0: is before he then swings his apparently non-dominant right leg. And, I mean, I've seen it slow motion. I've seen it in regular motion. I've seen it with theatric, dramatic music behind it. I've seen it with just
1: the left side from the right side.
0: I've seen it with the American announcers from Fox call it. I've seen it with the Argentine radio guy without the video.
2: That guy goes
0: losing his mind. I've seen it with
2: That one's great.
0: I've seen it with the English broadcasters calling it.
2: Oh, Telemundo, Andres Cantor. Just
0: him screaming his head off.
2: Oh, my gosh.
1: You've seen it with a fox.
0: I've, honestly, it's like a Dr. Seuss video.
2: Pretty much.
1: Yep.
0: And I can't get enough of it. And maybe that's why it's being fed to me more.
1: Yeah, once it gets in your algorithm, that's all you're going to get.
0: I mean, right.
2: Yep.
1: Yeah. I need a clean.
0: That's why you get all those Red Shoe Diary reels in your feed, right?
1: You just look at two of them, and then they just won't stop. It's
0: Taxi like Cab Confessions.
1: Over and over.
0: Okay. You know, I'm going.
2: Great show back in the
0: By the way, I think I went back to Showtime and HBO.
2: Yeah. Red Shoe Diaries.
0: Red Shoe. What did I say?
2: Red Shoe.
0: Did I say Red Shoe Diaries?
2: Did
0: I say Red Shoes?
2: I said something.
0: Red Shoe. Okay, whatever.
2: David Duchovny.
1: David Duchovny. Yeah, I was just going to say.
0: At any rate,
1: Taxi Cab Confessions.
0: How do we get on that from Messi?
1: I mean,
0: oh, yeah. Oh, well, anyway.
1: Algorithms.
0: Algorithms.
1: Yes. Now, no lie, in about an hour, I want all of us to check our phones and see all this stuff is now going to be in our feed just because we said it.
3: They heard us.
0: Yeah. It's crazy.
2: It's crazy.
3: Truth.
0: And good thing the World Cup's not being played today because it is a smoky situation in the metropolitan area.
2: Very. In the whole Northeast.
0: I know.
1: You know, I was texting.
0: I mean, hopefully this clears by Sunday, man.
1: I was texting Jake yesterday. He's at the Phillies-Mets game, and he told me, he was like, I wouldn't be shocked if they called the game. I said, it's that bad?
0: Well, you heard the umpires called the players over and said, if you're going to start hacking up, let us know.
2: Yeah.
1: My mom said the same thing yesterday in the middle of Pennsylvania. She said it just smelled
0: like terrible.
1: Everything's burning.
0: So hopefully all that clears. The third place game is Saturday. In Miami, so that's removed from all of that stuff. And again, I made a mistake saying yesterday that the Golden Boot's been settled, that Messi's going to win, and that he will also have the all-time record for most goals scored in World Cup history as a career and hold that over Mbappe. But Mbappe, I'm imagining, is going to play because do you play people in a third-place game? I mean,
3: it's for pride at this point. You want to win.
2: Yeah, it's pride. Yeah. Obviously, England-France rivalry.
0: They share a tunnel.
2: You know, I mean, you want to go for the record? You want to get that mark? Why not? Why not play?
0: I guess. Yeah.
2: They share a tunnel.
0: I don't know. They share a tunnel. Okay.
3: I don't know why I'm laughing about that.
0: Listen, this is our analysis. This is the way we analyze it.
2: Analyze this.
0: Flavor Flav's coming up.
1: Yeah,
0: boys. Let's take a call, and then we'll do a little more likely in advance.
1: Now I'm on.
0: All right, let's go to Terzo in Iowa.
1: Terzo.
0: Hanging out. All right, our longtime listener and friend. What's up? How are you, Terzo?
4: What's up, Ridge? Hey, Brockman, man, I love you, man, but you are the biggest LeBron hater, and you've hated on him forever. Love you guys getting play from it, but you have hated that man for his entire career.
2: That is absolutely, positively untrue.
1: The last Elbow 10 years hockey. Of his career?
2: I don't think about LeBron except in the context of this show.
1: Well, that's what we're talking about.
4: Exactly.
2: I used to have his shoes.
4: The content of the show.
2: I loved LeBron before he went to Miami.
0: Oh, okay.
2: Whatever.
0: That horse is out of the barn, pal. That horse is out. Sorry.
4: Yeah. Hey, so, Rich, I just want to emphasize, man, like, as you guys have been saying, that Messi pass was unbelievable. We were in Parles. Our buddy T-Bone had a bet for T-Bone. He had a bet for Messi for Argentina to win in regular time.
2: Oh, wow.
4: And as soon as that goal went in, that whole entire bar erupted. And T-Bone doesn't watch soccer at all in the slightest, had no idea what he was doing. And he was the most excited person I've seen. It was awesome. The World Cup has been awesome. It's just so much fun. I hate that it's going to be over, but can't look forward to can't wait to see the final match on Sunday. But it's going to be awesome. It's hopefully, like you said, it clears up. because, man, I want them to play that match, and it's going to be fun to watch.
0: Thank you, Terzo. Greatly appreciate it.
2: See you, buddy.
0: Terzo in Iowa. What's more of an American way of viewing the World Cup for the rest of the world to hear and say that's as American as it gets than two things, as we get to what's more likely. What's more American to the rest of the world? A guy who's celebrating a bet in an Iowa bar named T-Bone.
2: I'll take that one.
0: Okay.
1: Full stop.
0: All right. All right. T-Bone, who doesn't know much about soccer,
1: T-Bone.
0: Is in an Iowa bar celebrating.
2: Yeah.
0: All right. Or what I'm seeing sometimes on my threads, people saying, why won't the World Cup put their big games in primetime? Like, what's their issue? And it's like, it's called the World Cup, and if it's at 3 Eastern and noon Pacific, that's 9 o'clock in Europe and 8 o'clock in other spots, 10 o'clock in Africa,
2: yeah.
0: Midnight, and, you know, you could keep on going on around, you know, the way the rest of the world views it. You know, it's not called the Eastern Time Zone Cup. Just saying. What's more American, that or T-Bone in an Iowa bar?
1: Before you answer this, I got to tell you how iconic this is, because Kutcher, you know, is from Iowa.
0: Yes, sir.
1: He has a cousin, and his name is Willie T-Bone Taylor.
0: Hey.
1: All right, so when I hear T-Bone.
0: Same, is it the same?
1: I don't think so, but he was a meat cutter from Iowa, as he used to always say, and he'd come into town. He visited me and Ashton would always throw house parties for T-Bone, just to give him like this Hollywood thing, and he'd be in the kitchen with a bottle of beer, and he'd be like, TJ,
0: okay.
1: I'm having the time of my life.
0: So then what's more likely? It is the same T-Bone, or there are many T-Bones?
1: There's got to be multiple T-Bones.
2: Great question.
1: Shout out to T-Bone.
2: It would be amazing if it was the same guy. Here's the thing. You know how many people watched the 2022 World Cup final? You want to take a guess?
0: The one in Qatar you're talking about.
2: Yeah, the last one. Last World Cup final. Want to take a guess?
1: 95 million.
3: Worldwide or Fox?
2: 95 million. 1.5 billion people watched the World Cup final. Yeah. Yeah. We're estimating nearly 2 billion is going to watch this. You know how many people in America? 350 million.
0: Right.
2: Okay? Yeah. The World Cup. This is this is going to be the most watched event ever.
0: Right. I saw a video of the ref learning he's been chosen. Did you see that video?
2: No.
0: Yeah, he's like in a meeting with all these other refs in their uniforms and their shirts and their pomade and all this stuff.
1: It's like the draft?
0: And he learned I saw this video last night.
1: The ref draft.
0: He learned he's going to be the ref, and he starts breaking down crying.
2: Wow.
0: And they're hugging it out like, congratulations.
2: Oh, he's from Slovenia.
0: Yeah, it's cool. I'm like wondering, like, you know, is it a conclave? Is it a refereeing conclave? Yeah, is that what it is? They lock him in a room?
2: White smoke.
0: Well, let's not make the white smoke is all over New York, New Jersey right now.
2: Oh, man.
0: You know?
1: That's a big deal.
2: Big deal.
1: Yeah. Each one of those guys gets those
0: final, you get to ref the World Cup.
1: Yeah.
0: And you're the one who's telling everyone to play on, or, you know, making
1: you
0: little rectangles. And
1: the big watch.
0: You know, the big watch.
1: Yeah.
0: Oh, my God. Is there a special, like, spray can? You know what I mean?
1: There's got to be.
0: Is it a gold
1: spray? Did you see the other day when the guy didn't have it? He didn't have
0: it. Is it a special foam?
1: He had to
0: borrow. Somebody just flip him shaving cream?
1: He had to borrow one from the
0: Barbasil.
1: The line just came out, man.
0: Dude.
1: How do you know?
0: All right, let's get to it. It's what's more likely. Hit it. Hit it, please. Go for it.
5: What's more likely?
6: Never say never, but never.
0: What's more likely, presented by Pella Windows and Doors. Christopher, you have at it, sir.
2: Hey, everybody. Happy Friday. Great to see you.
0: Woo! What's going on?
2: See everyone. How about this one? We've been talking a lot about one of those guys today, and the other guy is one of our great friends. I mean, they're both great friends. But they're coming back from injury. More likely, future Hall of Famer to play week one. George Kittle or Patrick Mahomes?
0: I don't care if I'm going to get in any... I don't think I'm going to get in any trouble for this. I saw them both recently on a dance floor.
2: Oh, interesting. Where was that at?
0: New York City.
2: Okay, got it.
1: Studio 54?
0: Studio...
2: Studio MSG.
1: Were they at 1-0?
0: Guys, I don't want to say anything more. I've just seen them both on a dance floor recently. Both are playing week one.
2: Really?
1: Oh, wow.
0: Kettle went through a wardrobe change.
2: Wow.
0: Yeah. Woo. I think both are playing week one.
2: Even in Australia?
0: I know. Being on a dance floor and
2: a little bit different,
0: and playing in the National Football League,
1: different.
0: But they both involve footwork.
1: I mean, I saw Kittle at WrestleMania. It didn't look like he had a limp. He was doing the Obafemi walk.
0: I really think both are playing week one. So I'm gonna. I know you. I got to give you what's more likely. It's likely both are playing.
2: All right. I mean, that's obviously great. But they're both coming back pretty significantly.
0: Well, I mean,
1: it's best for business.
0: This is the first international game in Australia, Rams and Niners, and then the first Monday night game to finish off week one. I mean, with all due respect, which means now I can be disrespectful. The NFL isn't putting that game in week one if they think it's going to be Justin Fields versus Bo Nix or Justin Fields versus Jared Stidham.
2: Running back Justin Fields, you see that?
0: Okay. What else, Chris?
2: Hey, we had our friend yesterday from Seattle called. Did the Seahawks win-loss? Undefeated. Whoa. Is it more likely that either the Seahawks or Rams are undefeated on Christmas when they meet, or one of them misses the playoffs?
0: Oh. I'll go either the Rams or the Seahawks are undefeated on Christmas when they face
2: them.
0: They're not missing the playoffs, man. Unless, listen, obviously, we... But all things being equal, and you know, knocking on wood that we're not talking about something, you know.
2: Ravens missed the playoffs last year?
0: Stop it.
2: They did.
0: Well, I mean, Lamar didn't play a lot of games. Okay? So, yeah, man.
1: Yeah, man.
0: They're not missing. Rams and Seahawks, you know how there's a lot of change every year? The seven that made the NFC playoffs last year.
2: Half. Every year.
0: I got it. Woo. Will not include the Seahawks or the Rams.
1: Like them foo-foo over there. Huff.
0: What else?
2: Huff. TJ, this one's for you.
1: Oh.
2: Impromptu Cowboys win-loss yesterday.
1: Uh-oh.
2: That was a treat.
0: That was.
1: Shit, I missed that.
0: Was that 2 days ago?
1: 2 days ago. Yeah. I just felt good.
0: 14-3.
2: Wow.
0: Yeah, you were feeling good.
1: We were riding high off of some internet, you know, notoriety.
0: That's right. You know. You were looking good. You had a fresh cut.
1: Benny Blades hooked it up.
0: LeBron wound up putting you taping for him on 154.
1: Woo! Then again, he didn't give us props either for crapping on him either, but whatever.
2: Is it more likely the Cowboys go 14-3 like TJ predicted?
0: Yes.
2: Or the Sixers win the East?
1: Both things could be true.
0: You want to take this one?
1: I can't answer this question yet.
0: Because LeBron's not there yet?
1: I don't think our full roster is filled.
0: Doesn't LeBron root for the Cowboys? Isn't that
1: his
0: team? Okay.
1: One of them teams. He's got. He's like me. He got a few.
2: He's got a lot of teams.
0: Is that what it is?
1: He got a couple.
2: He's got a lot of teams.
1: Yankees, Cowboys and the Browns.
2: Yankees, like Cowboys, Browns.
1: I get
0: Ohio
1: that.
0: Ohio State.
1: Your interest should not just be in one place. Like me and LeBron, we're like.
0: All right, I'll say it. Cowboys go 14-3 is more likely.
1: Well, that's disrespectful.
0: No, it's not. Orange and blue skies, baby. You know what? Actually, I saw a video during the break.
1: What if both of these happen?
0: Jalen Brunson is at Fanatics Fest being asked to sign a Giants helmet, and he refuses to do it.
1: Do it.
2: Wow.
0: You know why? He and Kat root for the same team, apparently.
2: Oh.
0: Yeah, well, I mean, he's a Villanova kid.
2: He's an Eagle, huh?
1: Also, I don't know if this
2: he's
1: is
2: from Chicago.
1: He moved around a lot.
0: He wanted to write the word birds on the helmet, is what he said. So,
1: by the way, also,
0: no wonder he and Kat get along.
1: Brunson's autograph is going, at least from what I saw, for the most money. Like, if an action will have to pay to get people autographs. This is the top.
0: Orange and blue skies,
1: record.
0: Baby. Right, MVP of the NBA Finals for the champion New York Knicks. Five.
2: All right, let's get through these, guys. Yeah. World Cup Final Sunday. Is it more likely Messi scores in the final?
1: Yeah.
2: Or LeBron mentions us again before he decides on a team?
0: Messi scores.
1: In the world. I think back-to-back.
0: I think we're out of LeBron's mouth and feed right now.
1: Well, you don't know what he's going to say later, so okay. Yeah.
0: I'll say it's more likely that Messi scores in the World Cup.
2: Okay, all right. How about this one? LeBron's still waiting.
0: The all-time goals king of the World Cup.
2: Yeah.
1: And the all-time leading scorer.
0: In his final World Cup game.
2: More likely to be the bigger number. Team LeBron goes to their games over 500 this year.
1: Okay.
2: Or crying emojis in his IG story about us.
0: So he's got to be 22 games over 500.
2: 52-30.
0: 52-30
2: next year.
0: Ooh. Or crying emoji. Ooh, look at you. This is good, Chris. This is really, this is next level good.
1: Yeah, I want all you people to say, what does Brockman do? You get off my man's back.
2: Thank you, TJ.
1: And he can make a layup.
0: You know what? I'm going to go LeBron's team is going to be 23.
2: Oh, yeah.
0: Games over 500. Yeah. That's what I'll do. That's where I'll go.
2: Yeah, yeah.
0: Chris, your thoughts?
2: One more. More likely to be the higher total this year. LeBron points per game.
1: Yeah.
2: Or crying emojis in his IG story.
0: I'll go crying emojis, about, right? He had 21 last year, though.
1: But that's less than 22.
0: That's why I say I will go with crying emojis.
1: Oh, you go with
0: higher total. I'll do that. Because wherever he goes, maybe he's just going to say, I'm going to take a role in which I don't have to score as much until it's playoff time, and then I'm going to win a championship because I'm LeBron James.
1: LeBron James.
2: LeBron James.
0: You want to smile at the camera in case we're on his stampede again? Look as good as you can. Yeah. Chris, come on. This is for the $154 million. Okay.
3: I got named and I wasn't even here.
0: Yeah.
2: Yeah, you were in the story. What was that all about?
3: I wasn't even here.
0: He's too famous. I guess. That's What's More Likely, brought to you by Pella Windows and Doors. 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What time is it?
3: Oh, game time?
0: Game time. Well, I mean,
1: no.
0: It's time.
1: Flavor Flav time.
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0: All right, we're back here on the Rich Eisen Show. It's very rare that you can know the very last date and day that you saw somebody. Okay. But I last saw this man on February 5th, 2012, because he was right in front of the NFL Network set at Super Bowl 46 between the Giants and the Patriots in Indianapolis, wearing his clock and rooting for the G-Men. Ladies and gentlemen, in the midst of She Weekend, kicking off in Las Vegas, Nevada, ladies and gentlemen, Flavor Flav here on the program.
1: Yeah, boy.
0: Good to see you.
2: Wow. Hey, let me tell you something, man. First of all, I just want to say hello, everybody.
0: Hello.
2: And it's an honor to be here with you. You know, thanks for having me, Rich.
0: Of course.
2: You know what I'm saying? And I just want you to know, Rich, you just now hit me in the head with a brick. Because let me tell you something.
0: Yes, sir.
2: That was my first time ever going to a Super Bowl, number one. And number two, I took my godson, Rashawn Walker, with me to that Super Bowl. I'll never forget it. When the Giants won, I got to go out on the field, and I got to meet Coach Tomlin, because Tomlin was the coach.
0: That's Coach Coughlin. We caught it on NFL Network, you know, and it was wild, man. And then, you know, obviously we got to She Weekend, and it was kind of you to zoom into women's sports now on Thursday to talk about it here, big show for us at Rich Eisen Productions. That I'll never forget it. We're sitting on the set of NFL Network watching the game. Okay, we were in an end zone seat. And all of a sudden, Michael Irvin says to me, "Is that Flavor Flav down there?" And I'm like, "Hold on a second." And then Marshall Faulk comes over and goes, "That's Flavor Flav down there." And Mariucci goes, "Why is he wearing a clock around his neck?" And I'm like, "Well, listen, take a seat. We got a story for you." And you were right there in the stands. And then you got to go on, and then all of a sudden I look up on NFL Network's postgame, and there you are hugging Tom Coughlin. It's unbelievable.
2: Yeah, that was an amazing experience, man. You know what I'm saying? And also, if I'm not mistaken, I think I also had a Super Bowl commercial out that year with Elton John for Pepsi.
0: You that's maybe how you got those seats, I'd imagine, along with just you being Flavor Flav.
2: I think that's probably how I got those seats. And then not only that, but then also I ended up going to the Giants parade.
0: Of course.
2: I ended up at the Giants parade, and I was corresponding for Fox 5 News, and then when the float was coming by with the players, one of the players was like, "Flav, you want to come up here?" I dropped the Fox 5 mic and jumped up on the float. And I was acting like that parade was all about me.
0: I don't blame you. The pride of Roosevelt, New York, Flavor Flav here on the Rich Eisen Show. Were you always a Giants fan growing up, Flav?
2: Oh, yes. I always was a Giants fan, but I always was a Jets fan, too, you know.
0: Mm-hmm.
2: One thing about me, I always favored my New York teams, whether they won or whether they lost. You know what I'm saying? But I favor the Giants. I favor the Jets. I favor the Yankees. I favor the Mets. I favor the Liberty. I favor the Bills. I favor the Islanders. And I favor the Rangers.
0: Don't forget the Knicks, your world champion New York Knickerbockers, Flavor Flav. You know?
2: That's right. That's right. And I just want to say I am glad that they did win that game in Boston. But I just want to say, if so happens that they were to lose that game in Boston, that there would have been a game 6 at Madison Square Garden. And I just want to feel proud to cross my heart and say that for game 6, Public Enemy was going to be the halftime show for game 6.
0: Is that right?
2: But we never got the opportunity to play at the Garden again. I'm glad, though. I ain't mad, because I'm glad the Knicks won.
0: Okay. I understand what you're saying. That's Flavor Flav here on the Rich Eisen Show, co-founder of Public Enemy here. And I noticed you mentioned the Liberty, and you are in Vegas for what's being called She Weekend, Sports Hospitality and Entertainment, celebrating and honoring elite female athletes and champions. How did this come about, Flavor Flav?
2: Well, it came about. It all started when the men and women's hockey team won gold this year. The United States Olympic men and women's hockey team, they both won gold this year. And the men got an informal invitation to the White House by President Trump. The girls didn't get that same invitation. So when Donald Trump said, well, I'm going to invite the girls all because, and I don't want to be impeached, the girls was like, to hell with your invitation, Trump. That's when I stepped in and I said, well, you know what, girls? I'll bring you girls out to Vegas, and we can celebrate you guys the way you needed, that you need to be celebrated. You know, so when we put that out, it went so viral, Rich. It went so viral. People started reaching out. Hey, how can I be part of this? How can I help? So I want to thank MGM for stepping up. And they gave us 128 rooms, Rich. But also, Delta Airlines stepped in, and they're going to fly. They're going to fly the athletes and their families in. You know what I'm saying? So I just want to give a shout out, definitely. And then also, Southwest too has been playing a big part with us, sending the girls to the ESPYs. You know what I'm saying? Yeah. It's been a great venture, man.
0: Yeah, it's the U.S. bobsled and skeleton teams as well as U.S. hockey team.
2: Yes, that too, Rich. Yes, I did the skeleton. I sponsored the United States Olympic bobsled skeleton team, but also I did the skeleton, and I liked it so much I joined the team. So now I'm an official member of the United States Olympic skeleton team, and I go up to Park City to train.
0: What?
2: And hopefully, I'm looking forward to it, that in 2030, I can try to compete.
0: Well, Flav, I have a follow-up question.
3: Wow.
2: Don't think I'm crazy at 67, but let me tell you like this.
0: Yes.
2: Number one. In the Olympics, there's no age limit
0: That's
2: to
0: true.
2: Compete.
0: That's true.
2: Number two, I want to be known as the oldest ancient Olympian that ever was in the Olympics. and honestly, I don't think that I'm going to win a medal, but I'm going to try. You know what I'm saying? But I don't think that I'm going to win, but I want to be able to say that I did compete in the Olympics, and I just want to make history. You know, I just want to reinvent myself again.
0: So, growing up in New York, did you have a small sled that you would just skate down the street on? You know, is that how we got started with your skeleton career, Flavor Flav?
2: Well, honestly, to tell you the truth, back in the day, we used to go sleigh riding, and I used to ride. I used to get on my belly and ride the sled down.
3: Right.
2: And everything. And one day, I was going down the side of the hill, and I stared that thing right into some sticker bushes. Oh, my God. You had to see all the thorns in my face, man. Oh, man.
0: Yeah.
2: It was crazy.
0: Right. Okay.
2: Yeah.
0: All right.
2: But that's I've been doing skeleton a long time.
0: Hey, no, listen, no one can say Flavor Flav can't speak anything into existence. That is for darn sure. And I just love, by the way, the support you're getting for She Weekend. That's pretty cool, man. You know, and
2: yes, man.
0: It's very important.
2: Such tremendous support. And not only that, but everybody and their mama now is flying out here to Vegas for this thing.
0: That's awesome.
2: it's going to be an action-packed weekend. I want to thank the Board of Commissions here in Las Vegas, mm-hmm. and also the people of Clark County for giving me the opportunity to be able to do this for the girls here in Las Vegas, because what we're doing has never, ever been done, number one. And number two, it's never, ever been done here in Las Vegas, you know, so I want to thank them for approving my parade route. I want to thank them for coming down to give the girls the key to the strip. And, I mean, I'm just so grateful. I'm just so grateful and gracious, you know what I'm saying, to the people here in Vegas for letting us put this thing on.
0: Before I let you go, Flavor Flav, TJ Jefferson of our program has a question for you. TJ?
4: And Flav, it's not even such a question. It's just like, you know, saying Flavor Flav, the greatest hype man in the history of hip-hop, here on the show just does something for a kid who grew up watching Public Enemy. And I don't know if you remember this, Flav, but we met years ago. I used to produce Punk back in the day, and you punked Tyra Banks, and that was it was a very special one to me because Ashton wasn't there, so I actually got to run that Punk.
0: No kidding.
4: He wasn't there. He was filming a movie, so no, the Tyra Banks one.
2: Wow.
4: Was I sat in the chair. Because Flav came to MTV. I worked at MTV.
0: Yeah.
4: And we were on our second floor, and we got note that Flavor Flav was in the lobby. Me and a guy I worked with literally jumped out of our chairs and ran down the hall, down the steps to meet Flav. So I got a picture with him, and then we later with a guy named Bezo. He helped us get
2: there
4: Tyra.
2: There you go.
4: Yeah, he helped us
2: pump
4: Tyra. But, yeah, so for me, as someone who, like, it takes a nation of millions, is still, to me, the greatest hip-hop album of all time, to see what you're doing past music, to see what you're doing with women's sports, it's just dope. So it wasn't a question. It was more like a statement. And I got to say congratulations, man, because it's awesome what you're doing for these women.
2: Thank
4: and
2: you,
4: and
2: man.
4: Like
2: what's
4: I said, it was
2: name?
4: Really cool.
2: What's your name, DJ?
4: TJ.
0: TJ Jefferson.
4: TJ Jefferson, yeah.
2: Okay, TJ Jefferson. Hey, yo, TJ. Listen, man, thank you for that, man, because you just brought it back for real. And I'm going to tell you something. Me having that opportunity to punk Tyra Banks was one of the greatest feelings, man. You know what I mean?
4: Yeah, because before that, you weren't really doing a lot of TV. You did the punk, and then all the reality stuff started to come after that. So we kind of thought, you know,
0: really,
4: we kind of gave Flav a little push. And yeah. And then after that, everything started coming for him because it was just so awesome to get to work with him. Like I said, I knew you wouldn't remember me, but I would never forget that moment, man.
2: Well, let me tell you something to add on to your story, right? About me punking Tyra Banks, and we did it at Benihana.
4: It was a restaurant, right?
0: Okay, so what happened?
2: It was Benihana's.
4: What happened was?
0: What happened, Flav? What happened? Oh, he's got to get ready for the rest of this story.
2: Check this out. That was Benihana's restaurant where they had me punk Tyra Banks, right?
0: Mm-hmm.
2: Well, check this out. God had fixed it to when I was shooting my TV show, Flavor of Love, I had to take Tyra Banks on a date.
4: Okay.
2: First of all, I never believed that I would be taking Tyra Banks on a date.
0: Yeah.
2: You know, come on, man. I mean, I went and punked the lady, and it was a great feeling. I got to take Tyra Banks on a date. And guess where I took Tyra Banks on a date to?
0: Tell me it's Benihana.
2: The same Benihana.
0: Now, did she then say you were just getting punked by going on a date with her? Did that happen?
2: Yeah, I took her to that same Benihana. And not only that, and we sat at the same exact table that I punked her at. I love Tyra, man. Yeah.
0: TV
2: man.
0: Days.
2: I just wanted to just tell you that story, TJ.
4: That's amazing.
0: Pretty
4: yeah.
0: cool. Hey, Flav, thanks for the time here. We know what time it is, as always, whenever
2: thank
0: you're
2: you,
0: here.
2: Rich.
0: She Weekend, kicking off throughout the entire weekend in Las Vegas, Nevada. It's already been going on with a parade on Thursday night. appreciate you coming on here and on Women's Sports Now and Back to Back Days, Flavor. Really appreciate it.
2: And don't forget, we got the performances too.
0: That's right.
2: You know what I'm saying? Me and my partner Chuck D, Public Enemy, we're going to perform. And then also later on that night, I have my boy Montel Jordan. He's going to come out and perform This Is How We Do It. Also, I got my boy Too Short. He's going to come through. And also, I found this young lady who's an incredible electric violinist.
0: Oh.
2: And her name is Mia.
0: Fantastic.
2: Oh, my God. We're going to have her perform, too, also, as well.
0: She weekend.
2: So, the action-packed night.
0: Outstanding.
2: On the record.
0: Flavor, it's great to see you here. Next time, I'd love to have you here in studio. We'll chop it up.
2: Okay, let's do it, man. Happy. Let's go. Thank you for having me, Rich.
0: Awesome.
4: Yeah, boy. Yeah, boy.
0: Flavor Flav here on the Rich Eisen Show. Fantastic. Fun stuff. Wanted to let you know before we take a break, you hit the music too early, Mikey.
4: Sorry, yes, that was
0: me. No, it's all right. Just got to listen during the interviews. Hire right the first time with LinkedIn Hiring Pro. Get started by posting a free job at linkedin.com/Eisen. All right, now hit him.
4: I can hit the music. Hey. Sorry about that. I got a little excited.
0: I understand. Hey. Sometimes you don't know what time it is. All right. We're back on the Rich Eisen Show, 844-204-RICH. Eric Braden is going to join us, hour three.
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0: counsel.
1: Jefferson, TJ's off the set right now.
0: Yeah.
2: Okay.
1: Because he is showing him clips of famous moments in sports movies that we are going to ask Eric to reenact as Victor Newman, set to that music. That you know, that's as close as we can get to the Young and the Restless.
0: It's perfect. Okay?
1: So that's why TJ's off the set.
2: Love it.
1: That said, we're still going to press on with the matter of the show. Earlier on, we started the show with the top five athletes I most want Chris to insult next.
2: Okay.
1: Potentially to wind up on their social feeds to help our programs reach. Not that we need the help, but it would, you know, it doesn't hurt.
2: Yeah.
1: After LeBron popped your hot take on 154 million person platform, okay. His.
2: Yeah,
1: all right. So here we go. Chris Brockman, number five on my list, was Patrick Mahomes. Do you care to insult him right now, please?
2: No, I don't. Again, for the record, I don't want to do any of this.
1: Okay.
2: Please don't aggregate me.
1: Uh-oh.
2: I don't believe any of these.
0: Oh, you see?
1: Wow.
2: I don't want beef with these people.
1: Okay. So what would your insult be?
2: Patrick Mahomes has already played in his last Super Bowl.
1: Okay. Do you want to add as to why, or just you're just going to throw it out there?
2: Nope, we're just going to leave.
1: We're going to throw it out. Very good. Patrick, at Brock Shady, if you're putting on Instagram.
2: Come on.
3: He'll get handled when he gets handled.
1: Number four, I know this one. This is easy. This is the lowest of the low-hanging fruit for you.
2: Yeah.
1: Insulting Shohei Ohtani. Go for it.
2: Right. So I'm just going to replay what I said from the May 12th Overreaction Monday. Enough with the pitching sideshow. Ohtani needs to go back to hitting only, or the Dodgers will not make the NLCS. Ugh. Now, he's going to win. His ERA has doubled since this take.
1: Well, but for the hot minute, three, four starts after it, he was Cy Young worthy and hit basically 500, which was a great run for Ohtani. Maybe you did.
2: Maybe I inspired him.
1: Actually give him a little motivation, which is what LeBron says your take is going to give him. All right, number three on the list. This is good.
2: Okay.
1: Kevin Durant.
2: Okay.
1: Go ahead and insult him, because this may wind up. He's a professional clapbacker.
2: Yeah. I needed TJ for this one. But
1: okay.
2: If KD had just stayed with the Warriors, we'd be talking about him as a top 10 player all time.
1: And we're not talking about him right now.
2: No, he's not in the top 10.
1: But if he'd stayed with the Warriors.
2: Stayed with the Warriors, ridden it out. Who knows? Maybe they have many more championships.
1: Right.
2: He wins MVPs again. Top 10 all time.
1: Okay.
2: Maybe higher.
1: Very good.
2: Maybe top five.
1: Number two on the list, your toughest one yet.
2: Okay. Oh.
1: But he's got a lot of followers. So if you really do this right, Chris, it would help the program.
4: I plead the fifth.
1: If this winds up on Tom Brady's socials. Right.
2: So you saw earlier this week, Chris Sims said that Tom Brady was the ninth best quarterback in his prime.
1: Mm-hmm.
2: An outrageous take. Let's go to Tom Brady's current job. Tom Brady isn't even a top 9 football announcer.
1: Wow. Chris. Really? Really?
2: I don't believe any of these.
1: Okay. You want to smile for the camera then, at least? Would you?
2: Sure.
1: All right.
2: All
1: right. And then number one is Ronaldo.
2: Ronaldo. I mean,
1: he's got almost 750 million followers.
2: One of the greatest soccer players we've ever
1: seen. Make this work, man. Oh. This can wind up in front of people and in places you've never been.
2: Portugal would have went further in this year's World Cup if Ronaldo wasn't even on the team.
1: That's it. If he didn't even show up,
2: even show up.
1: Forget him bracing it.
2: They could have been playing this weekend.
1: Yeah, man. What's with his eyebrows, too?
2: Come on.
1: Cares more about the way his eyebrows look than his game, right?
2: Cares more about his own personal goal. Yeah, you know what I'm saying?
1: Well, the one more is, why don't you just keep going at LeBron?
2: Okay, ready?
1: You got one?
2: I do have one for LeBron.
5: Okay. All right, we'll get one more.
1: What do you got?
2: LeBron is in his MJ on the Wizards era.
1: Wow. Wow. So you looped in slagging on LeBron and Michael Jordan together. Now, even LeBron has got to realize that's a double-double. That's like almost a triple-double.
2: Yeah.
1: You know what I mean?
3: 4x4.
1: I think that's a heck of a double-double.
2: I think that's GOAT stuff, too. You know what I mean? So.
1: Oh, yeah. I mean, the whole argument is MJ or LeBron, and you just slagged them both.
2: Put it together.
3: I mean,
1: well done, Chris.
3: Oh, Chris.
1: That's why you are who you are. That's why you wound up on LeBron's feet to begin with.
2: Thank you.
1: Earning 22 emojis. 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
13: Chris saying on this show that if LeBron joins the Miami Heat, have fun in the play-in tournament, and that we should all begin to ready ourselves for LeBron to be a non-factor this season.
7: Earlier on the show, NFL Network insider Tom Pelissero, Rock and Roll Hall of Fame musician Flavor Flav. Coming up, Emmy Award-winning actor Eric Braeden. And now, it's Rich Eisen.
13: Hour number three of the Rich Eisen Show is on the air. First 2 hours, Tom Pelissero and Flava Flav. Two names you just don't hear in the same sentence. I'll do you one better. Eric Braeden, the man who plays Victor Newman, as he has for decades on The Young and the Restless, which just got the most daytime nominations, 8 Emmy nominations, 18 of them, including Eric for, once again, Best Actor in a daytime drama. And it's been the number one daytime drama series, and it's premiered back in 1973
15: wow.
13: on CBS. And so Eric's going to come on out. He wants to talk World Cup soccer. He's a guy who's played he's a former pro soccer player, and he wants to talk a lot of soccer. And then, if you recall, last time he was here, we had him read dramatic renditions of real coach rants. Last 2 times we had him do that. This time we're going to switch it up and have him read renditions of famous sports movie quotes and speeches as Victor Newman. And again, you've got the music, right? So there's a dramatic music. So that's coming up. I wouldn't miss it. It's going to be a lot of fun.
16: He also has a connection to us here. You know, his son Christian is the writer-director of the Den of Thieves movies.
13: So that's right.
16: He had a lot to say about O'Shea in the back. So,
13: and if I'm not mistaken, he said last time one of his good friends is Stephen A. Smith, right? Didn't he say that once?
16: He may have mentioned.
13: Okay. So, bottom line is don't go anywhere. Yeah.
16: Victor Newman, folks.
13: Let's go to the state of Texas for a couple of our favorites. Let's start out in West Texas, El Paso's Manny. What's going on, Manny?
17: Manny. Buenos días, amigos. Man, calling in always gives me mucho joy.
13: Thank you.
17: Manny, just for the second time, introducing Mr. and Mrs. Christopher Brockman. That's awesome, man. Congratulations on that.
18: Thanks, Manny. Appreciate that, man.
17: Okay, so... sir, I heard your story on Monday about your feel-good story of the American Century Classic. I have a pretty good feel-good story, too. Ted Lasso, I saw the interview with Phil Dunster, and it automatically, well, Dana Rojas is everyone's favorite character, some of them. Dana Rojas, Crystal Fernandez, is officially a pro soccer player.
13: Yeah, I saw that.
17: He had gotten injured, and now he signed... As of last Saturday, played his first game as a professional player for the El Paso Locomotive. He's a local boy here in town. And it reminds me of another story. A long time ago, our El Paso Sun Kings minor league baseball team had a young guy named Kurt Russell, who if he didn't get hurt tearing his rotator cuff, would have made it for the pros playing for the California Angels. Hmm. So if he had not gotten hurt, we would be saying Snake Plissken is someone else. So now...
13: Yes.
17: My question to you, sir.
13: Okay.
17: With all due respect, Mr. Eisen, what's more likely?
13: Uh-oh.
17: A golf score that you're proud of, that you want to frame the scorecard, or kicking a soccer ball with a spin on it to hit the top right corner?
13: Oh, my God.
17: Of the goal.
13: Top right
17: guys,
13: corner.
17: I
13: okay,
17: love the
13: thank
17: show.
13: You, man.
17: Great show. We have Flavor Slay. We have Victor Newman. We have Tom Pelissero. I love being the show. You like to give away joys for free, sir.
13: That's easy. A golf card that I can frame and be proud of. I can break 90 on good courses if I'm locked in and you know, feeling good and whatever. No, I can do that. Not the pressure of, like, if I miss one shot, I'm going to double on the hole. I'm going to get the 2 points I can't get. I mean, that's the intensity of the American Century, by the way, championship. That's the intensity of it. If I go out there and I'm like, oh, if I double, okay, I'll just move on to the next hole.
14: Right.
13: Which I should have that same mentality there. It's just very difficult to figure that out. But I mean, he said top right to bend it in, which means I'd have to start on the outside of the goal and then wind up in there.
14: Right.
13: Or figure out how to kick it from the outside of my foot to get that spin. That is just not happening. Not happening. So I at least can admit that. All right, now let's go to our friend in San Antonio. Would I take I-10 to get there from El Paso, Jimmy? Is that how I would do it?
15: What are you asking me?
14: Good job, Jimmy.
13: All right, very good. All right, what's going on? I didn't mean to start off with a question for you, but you have the floor, Jimmy. Go for it.
15: Hey, shout out to T-Bone. How's T-Bone doing in Carl? Is he going to hit more World Cup bets without knowing anything about the sport?
13: Yeah, probably.
18: Probably.
15: So I've been watching the World Cup a lot, but that's not on my rundown today.
13: What's on your rundown?
15: So, first I have to congratulate Brockman. Smart move, signing the prenup. Congratulations, sir.
13: Good one.
18: The what now?
13: Oh.
15: You signed the prenup, right?
18: Yeah.
15: Okay, Ken, smart move. Congratulations.
14: I didn't even think about that. Yeah. Probably should have had that. I mean, Sarah Tiana is like, you know, he's becoming bigger and bigger in this industry. So good point, Jimmy.
19: Maybe asking Sarah this question.
15: All right, okay.
13: No, you shouldn't.
19: That's what I'm saying.
15: Let me move forward so we don't derail this.
13: Good Lord. Yeah.
15: All right, I'm going to talk LeBron, Spurs, and Knicks. First, we'll get the Knicks out of the way. Al in Dallas, Alejandro, you quoted when you and Rich were all drooling over your championship that the Knicks dominated. Yeah, you should have said dominated the Eastern Conference. They did not dominate the Spurs. Mm-hmm. I just wanted to correct you, sir, out of respect.
13: No. It's okay, Jimmy. Just once again reminding you how long an NBA game is. But I don't mean to.
15: Oh, so you want extra time now?
13: No. Just how long the games last, 48 minutes. In the NBA, 16-point
15: differential in five games, 16 points over five games. That's not dominant.
13: Jimmy, you can't like all of these memes of all of these World Cup memes of when teams blow it, that they're showing Victor Wembanyama pointing to his head saying that was the moment when, you know, Egypt was up 2-0. That was the moment, you know, yada, yada, yada. But I don't mean to denigrate. You're the one who brought the Knicks up, but go for it. What else you got, Jimmy?
15: Finally, now Spurs and LeBron. Wimby signing the contract that he signed saved over $53 million. We signed the biggest offseason signing is Billy Donovan. That is huge for the Spurs.
13: I saw that.
15: And the reason nobody mentions LeBron coming to San Antonio playing with Wimby, Billy Donovan, and Mitrovic, our head coach, is because that scares the hell out of the league.
13: Mitrovic. It's a good one. I like that one. I hadn't heard that one. I guess they
15: did. Yeah, you did. I said it before on your show. You just weren't listening.
13: Oh, maybe guilty as well right there. All right, Jimmy. Take care, buddy. Thanks.
18: Bye, all
13: right,
18: brother.
13: Jimmy in San Antonio going down the whole list right there. I think you do take I-10 to go from El Paso to San Antonio. Not that I know my Texas geography like the back of my hand, but
18: I'll confirm.
13: And it's the same I-10 that's out here that you can take.
19: Goes all the way.
13: Isn't it? Yeah, it goes all the way, coast to coast. Life is a highway.
19: Remember, the even numbers go east-west.
13: Thank you. I know that. Thank you very much. All right. I've got a four downs, everybody.
18: It is I-10.
13: Thank you, sir. Appreciate that.
18: I've got a 4 downs. 9-hour drive.
13: Okay. I've got a 4 downs, everybody. You know, we're going pick by pick or order by order of the draft order. Down the list to get to all 32 teams at some point. We're going to end up having to bleed into the second round because not everyone had a first-round pick. Anyway, long story short. We've been doing it all week, and I'll be doing it every single time I'm in the chair all the way up until kickoff of the season. It's now time for Four Downs number 5, which means it's time for the New York Football Giants Four Downs, mm-hmm. presented by LinkedIn.
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20: Here we go. Why did you talk to me?
13: All right, everybody. Four Downs with Rich, presented by LinkedIn for the New York Giants. I do believe first down has been called, so let's get right down to it. Will Jackson Dart take care of himself better? Period. End of story. I do believe John Harbaugh has sat him down and explained to him that you're the quarterback of the Big Blue, not the quarterback in the Big Blue tent. This is a very important distinction. And him last year at the podium saying, you know, it's the way I've always played. This is the way I'm always going to play. And it's just like, dude, really? And then he came out this year and he sounded a lot more understanding of sliding. And you can still be aggressive and you can still be a guy who uses your legs. And that's an important part of what makes you great if you can get to that greatness level. And he did seem to have a better understanding of it. But the bottom line is, if you want to be great, you've got to be out there. And will he take care of himself better? Are we going to see these moments where he's blown up on the sidelines like he was against New England last year? I'll never forget that. Was that Christian Ellis, yeah, right? On the side? I'll never forget that one because he'd already been blown up several times. Yeah. And he did it again.
21: Yeah.
13: That's first down. As for second down... the injuries that we're talking about, obviously Dart had some unavailable moments, but second down is, do Malik Nabers and Cam Scadaboo look like themselves again, and if so, when? Well, Nabers coming back from the knee, and Skatitibo, as you know, our friend Mr. Garvey called it here on the program, coming back from that leg shattering. And when Cam was on this program a couple of months ago, he said he was on track for being back. And Malik Nabers, what you're always hearing about, this, that, the other thing, that it didn't go completely, you know, without issue repairing that knee. Because, hey, man, you look at the depth chart for the Giants, and there's some throwbacks. Odell's there, which I saw him in New York City as well.
21: Interesting.
13: Yeah, it was good to see... Odell in New York when I was there.
21: Is he dancing?
13: I did not see him dancing, but we did hug it out.
21: Oh, no.
13: Yes.
21: What kind of club was this?
13: It was not a club. And so it was good to see Odell. And I also saw him at that affair in New York as well, Juju Smith-Schuster, who's a Giant as well.
21: Juju on the beat.
13: By the way. Introducing Juju Smith-Schuster to Susie Schuster was outstanding.
21: It
13: was like a doctor. It was an Uma Oprah moment. Doctor, Susie Schuster, Juju Smith-Schuster. Schuster, Susie Schuster.
21: They're like, are we cousins?
13: But anyway, my point is, Malik Nabers is the clear number one if he's healthy, and Cam Skatitibo is the clear number one if he's healthy. I mean... Tyrone Tracy's there still, and you know Devin Singletary's still there still, and
21: weapons.
13: I got it, but these two are. Let's see what we got. Number three, third down here. Can the defense improve without Sexy Dexy? Now, listen, I know Dexter Lawrence was having an off year last year, but he's still Dexter Lawrence. I don't think he's completely having diminished returns. We'll see what happens in Cincinnati. But man, oh man! I mean, you take Dexter Lawrence out of the middle. That's one thing. And, you know, you take a look at who they have, the New York Giants, at that position moving forward. And the one name that jumps off the page at me is Tremaine Edmonds. They added him at the right inside linebacker. And you know how listed at the left inside linebacker is a guy named Arvell Reese.
21: Ooh.
13: Now, if you're getting if these guys are going to play anywhere remotely inside, that's one thing. But you've got Abdul Carter, Brian Burns, Arvell Reese. You also have Kayvon Thibodeau at some point. DJ Reader is a guy that's going to be a nose tackle that you're going to be talking about this defense. I mean, you look at Edmonds and Reese.
21: Yeah, it's going to be fun.
13: Those are big dudes. and how the defense is being remade and looking with also Burns and Thibodeau and Abdul Carter in year two. That's a shrug emoji. Can they be better? We'll see. And fourth down.
0: Fourth down.
13: How will John Harbaugh remake the Giants in his own image? The Giants have never had, by the way, a coach who takes over for them already has a Super Bowl ring. He's the first. Nobody's ever come in and said, I've got one already. Because, as you know, Parcells won him while there.
19: Yeah.
13: Coughlin won it while there. They didn't have it walking in. This guy does. And the way that he showed up, remember it took a while for T's to be crossed and I's to get dotted? Everybody's saying it's because he's been given different powers or sway or say that the Maras and the Tishes have not told a coach, you got it. I mean, a remaking from everything probably in ways that we don't even know from the outside of the building. And how does that manifest itself? And then obviously the conversation about what was going down with Jackson Dart and Abdul Carter about a Jackson Dart local appearance. And how that, you know, created potentially a split, a stir. We'll see if that really means anything of the season. But how does John Harbaugh get everyone to play on the same page? And how does John Harbaugh remake the Giants in his image? Because I'll tell you what, man, Giant fans are like, okay, we've got John Harbaugh now in a way that Ravens fans had, I guess, gotten a little bit tired of. Or over? Well, not in this spot. G-Men fans are like, we've got an adult in the room, not like Daboll wasn't or others weren't. But Daboll, it was his first time at it as a head coach. Joe Judge, Pat Shurmur, right? You know what I'm saying? I could keep going back till Coughlin left. They got a bona fide Super Bowl winning, longtime tenured head coach taken over in a way that the Giants have never seen one. How does that work? And does that mean more wins? Does he plus them up? Because his brother certainly pluses teams up when he goes somewhere new. And John hasn't gone somewhere new in a long time.
19: Right.
13: And this is someplace new is blue, big blue. And they've been that way for decades, doing it in a certain way. I mean, the Maras have the guys. Wellington Mara's nickname is on the damn football. And that's my four downs on the New York Giants coming into this season. 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Victor Newman himself, Eric Braden, is back on the Rich Eisen Show. We'll bring him back out here in a moment.
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0: You can only reach a certain level.
1: Well, trust me, as somebody who started tennis late, I can agree with that. The radio audience has just returned. The man who plays Victor Newman on The Young and the Restless, having just received an Emmy nomination himself, one of 18 for the most daytime Emmy nominations for Young and the Restless. Eric Braden is here back on the program, and it is great to see you, sir.
0: Nice to see you.
1: You've been, you know, I said to you in the back, have you been watching World Cup? And you looked at me like I'd grown three heads. You're locked in on this thing, right?
0: You know, I'm coming down from it, slowly.
1: Right?
0: It's an addiction.
1: It is an addiction.
2: Yeah.
0: I'm slowly coming down from it. So now I don't really care about who wins on Sunday.
1: Why? Why?
0: I respect both teams.
1: Okay.
0: Enormously.
1: Okay.
0: And part of me wishes that Messi will win it one more time.
1: Right.
0: Because it's the last time we see him in a World Cup.
1: I agree.
0: On the other hand, Spain is a fantastic team. Spain is the most disciplined team I've seen play. But that has to do with the fact that they all play for Barcelona. Most of them.
1: Right.
0: So they play with each other all year long.
1: Doesn't Messi, though?
0: They attack where he... Yes.
1: Yes, right.
0: But he's not in Miami.
1: Thank you. Right.
0: But the point is that Spain as a team, I mean, they attack as a team.
1: Mm-hmm.
0: They defend as a team. One of their players loses the ball. The others, three or four, come right away.
1: They look like an organism. They look like an organism, right? And certainly against France after they got that penalty kick to go at 1-0.
0: And I thought the French would win.
1: Me too.
0: Because they have these three brilliant forwards. Mbappe and Dembele and Ulysse.
1: Mm-hmm.
0: Fantastic forwards. I compare them to the three tenors.
1: Mm-hmm.
0: The three tenors,
1: mm-hmm.
0: You know?
1: Yes, of course.
0: And brilliant players. But it's a team sport.
1: Mm-hmm.
0: And the discipline is far more important.
1: So you think Spain's going to beat Argentina on Sunday?
0: I think so.
1: No kidding.
0: Yeah.
1: Well,
0: but with Messi, you don't know.
1: That cross that Messi sent into the box in a game they had just equalized because he had set up his teammate in a more conventional manner.
0: Right.
1: By absorbing the defense to him and then hitting it to his guy to score from distance. That cross,
0: right.
1: I've watched, has to be at least 50 times over, right?
0: Right. But let me tell you what happened.
1: Please.
0: The English defense covered him very well,
1: mm-hmm.
0: for about 85 minutes. Very well. He's extraordinary.
1: Right.
0: But then he moved to the right wing.
1: Mm-hmm.
0: He stayed there, ostensibly unobserved. And how they did not see that. You
1: right.
0: don't leave a guy like Messi alone ever.
1: Right.
0: Ever. When I coached and played, always made sure that the best player on the other team, you covered him with one of your worst players, but who was well-conditioned. You say, stay with him for the entire 90 minutes or 115 minutes or whatever. But you stay with him, and nothing but that. It drives those players nuts,
1: mm-hmm.
0: the brilliant players. Even Messi doesn't like it at all. You stay with him. Wherever he goes, stay with him. They didn't do that, and I don't understand that. I must say, for the first time, I kind of felt for the Brits, and, you know, I'm from Germany, so
1: yes, I know.
0: We have a known, not very warm feelings for each other.
1: Yes.
0: But in this case, I felt for them.
1: Well, what do you think of the German national team that has been struggling in
0: recent... The German national team has sucked. Simple as it is. They have a coach who should not be coaching on that level.
1: Mm-hmm.
0: He's Nagelsmann. I call him Hampelmann, which would...
1: Mm-hmm.
0: Pejorative term,
1: yes,
0: and should not ever have coached the German team. Their mistake, very simple tactical mistake.
1: Yes.
0: They forgot to attack over the wings. When you attack over the wings, mm-hmm. you open up their defense. Only Barcelona, with Messi, Iniesta, and those people, could attack through the middle because they're brilliant at very short passes.
1: Mm-hmm.
0: Brilliant. No one else is. So the Germans try to imitate that. So we have a right wing on the German team called Zahner, very good player. But when he gets the ball in the right wing, you want him to go down to the touchline,
1: mm-hmm.
0: right?
1: Mm-hmm.
0: The goal line. He always turned inside, wanted to show off how good he was. He got stuck. It's how a coach cannot see that immediately.
1: Yes.
0: You use as many open spaces in soccer as you can. You open up their defense by playing the wings and going down to the touchline, which allows you then, as Messi did, to pass the ball right in front of the goalie or diagonally back. Because if you play defense, as I have for many years, you go back with a guy who runs all the way to the goal line, right?
1: Yes.
0: And then you become confused. Who do I cover? Who is behind me? Who is 5-10 feet behind me who is not covered? Do you understand?
1: Yes,
0: it's
1: sir.
0: That moment of confusion. It's all you need. A diagonal pass back, boom.
1: Didn't work out for you guys otherwise. But
0: no.
1: So when you said, you know, you don't really have a rooting interest now, was that because Germany was out? Were you rooting for another
0: side? I was rooting for Germany and for the U.S.
1: And for the U.S.?
0: Big time for the U.S.
1: Okay.
0: I've been here for over 60 years, been involved in soccer, won the U.S. Championship, the Open Cup.
1: In 1972?
0: 1973.
1: 73.
0: The team called the Maccabees, and I was the token German on a Jewish team.
1: Mm-hmm.
0: And we had
1: look at you.
0: Ethiopian national players and Brazilians, Argentinians, and 7 Israelis from the Israeli First Division.
1: And so you were a defenseman?
0: I played right fullback.
1: Right fullback.
0: Yeah.
1: Okay. Do you still have that trophy?
0: Not
1: somewhere?
0: Too many people got by.
1: Okay. None. You don't have that trophy anywhere?
0: What?
1: You don't have that trophy anywhere? Where's that trophy?
0: You know, only on a picture.
1: Okay.
0: Everything burned down in the Palisades fire.
1: No kidding. Yeah. I'm sorry to hear that. So this is your experience having played soccer or football.
0: Right.
1: What do you think of the U.S. men's national team?
0: I thought they were very good this year.
1: Mm-hmm.
0: I thought they had a chance. And I personally will tell you,
1: mm-hmm.
0: as a player, they're all very bright. They knew when that call came in from a certain gentleman to another gentleman
1: mm-hmm.
0: called Infantino, to reverse the red card,
1: mm-hmm.
0: the players knew, had they won that game, they would have forever been attached to the moniker of having rigged the game. That the leader of the country rigged the game for them.
1: Mm-hmm.
0: They knew that going into the game. I swear to you, they may not have said anything, but that influenced them very negatively.
1: So if they had just let Balogun be bygones, if you will, for against Belgium, you think there would have been a different result?
0: Would have a different result. By the way,
1: mm-hmm.
0: that was not a red card. That is true.
1: Mm-hmm.
0: Under no circumstances was that a red card. Any player knows that immediately.
1: Right.
0: There was no intentionality. It happened.
1: Right.
0: But then the call afterwards, I mean, obviously that smacks of interference on the highest level. Really.
1: Yeah.
0: So it hasn't been talked about enough, but that, as far as I'm concerned, is the reason that the American team lost as they lost.
1: Do you think they should keep the same manager if they could, keep Pochettino? Do you like that idea, Eric?
0: Yeah, he's a good manager, I think, you know. I don't know him, obviously, personally, but he has a good track record. I think he's a good man. I don't know that.
1: Right.
0: Players can tell you.
1: Okay. Let's have some fun. We do this with you every single time, and you're kind enough to channel Victor Newman for us here on the show. We've done this before with you, reading off various coach rant transcripts as Victor Newman. This time around, though, we'd like to switch it up and have you deliver renditions of famous sports movie moments and speeches as Victor Newman.
0: Well, let me do it as Victor Newman.
1: Yes, please. That's
0: because
1: the idea.
0: I honor the actors too much who did this in the films.
1: Understood.
0: I don't want to imitate them.
1: Well, certainly since the first one up is Tom Hanks. I've got this card.
0: Tom Hanks.
1: As
0: a wonderful actor.
1: Yes, in A League of Their Own. Do you play the music for our friend Eric Braden here?
0: Now, this is a baseball coach?
1: He plays a baseball coach in a movie called A League of Their Own, and one of his players is caught crying, leading to this famous moment as delivered to you now by Eric Braden as Victor Newman.
0: Wait a minute. Are you crying? Are you crying? I said, are you crying? There is no crying. You got that? There is no crying in baseball. No, you zip it. You zip it, Doris. Rogers Hornsby was my manager. And that was when my parents drove all the way from down from Michigan to see me play the damn game. And did I cry? No. No. You know why? Because there's no crying in baseball. You got that? There's no crying in baseball. Doris, no crying.
2: Oh, it's so good.
1: Well done. That's why you're Emmy nominated. That's why you've been at this for a long time, sir. All right, we've got another one now. We're going to switch gears a little bit. This one is from Caddyshack.
3: Hey.
1: Ted Knight,
0: Ted
1: the actor.
0: I knew Ted.
1: Playing. Oh, you did?
0: Oh, yeah.
1: You knew Ted Knight?
0: I knew Ted Knight.
1: Okay, fantastic.
0: What a wonderful guy, and wonderful.
1: I loved him as Judge Smales.
0: I did the Mary Tyler Moore Show.
1: Oh, you did?
0: Yes.
1: Okay.
0: As a guest actor.
1: Okay.
0: Played a very, very arrogant critic.
1: Ah.
0: Yeah.
1: So you've already performed with Ted Knight, and now I'd like you to channel Victor Newman to be Ted Knight's Judge Smales as he is christening his boat. You have the floor.
0: You know, it's easy to grin when your ship comes in and you've got the stock market beat. But the man worthwhile is the man who can smile when his shorts are too tight in the seat. Okay, Pookie? Do the honors.
1: Eric Braden.
2: Okay, Pookie.
1: Got two more.
2: Oh, man.
1: Two more. Good. Here you go, sir.
0: Who's this?
1: This is Al Pacino's rendition of a football coach. In Any Given Sunday, this is a very famous speech he delivers to his team before a big contest. This is now the famous Any Given Sunday speech as delivered by Eric Braden as Victor.
0: What was it? Was it The Last Tango, that wonderful film?
1: It could have been. Well, that was...
0: What was the film called?
1: It's called Any Given Sunday.
0: No. What was the film called? We did the tango, the dance.
2: Woman.
1: Yeah.
0: Fantastic.
1: Moment. Yes, agreed.
0: Fantastic performance.
1: Absolutely.
0: Anyway.
1: Here's the music. Go for it.
0: You know, this team, we fight for that inch. On this team, we tear ourselves and everybody. We claw with our fingernails for that inch. Because we know when we add up all those inches, that's going to make the difference, okay? Between winning and losing, between living and dying, that's a team. Gentlemen, and either we heal now as a team, or we will die as individuals. How's that? That's football, guys. That's all it is. Now, what you gonna do?
1: Well done, sir. Well done. The ad-libbing is something. It's all good. We're gonna finish up strong. Here's your last one.
0: I'm known for our living.
1: This is a famous this is a famous speech.
0: Because some of the dialogue they give you. I said, who the hell wrote this? Anyway.
1: Well, that's the restless part, I guess. All right, here we go.
0: This is a very famous
1: speech by an individual named Patches O'Houlihan from the movie Dodgeball. He's trying to teach his charges how to dodge a ball. Ladies and gentlemen, Eric Braden as Victor Newman as Rip Torn's Patches O'Houlihan. Go for it.
0: If you're going to try to learn to be true dodgeballers, then you've got to learn the 5 D's of dodgeball. Dodge, duck, dip, dive, and then dodge. Okay? If you master the 5 D's, no amount of balls on earth can hit you. All right? Telling you. That's what this sack of wrenches is for. If we can dodge a wrench, you can dodge a ball.
1: Well done, sir. I'm glad you dodged that ad lib. If I may say so. On behalf of our God. Disney Plus viewers.
3: I can't.
1: You are priceless, sir.
3: Oh, amazing.
0: Which is always a pleasure to come here.
1: Pleasure.
0: You know, this morning it took 10 minutes.
1: Is that it?
0: No traffic in the 405.
1: Fantastic. Ooh. It was as if it was meant to be.
0: Yes, of course.
1: Meant to be.
0: I knew, you know, made the airwaves that I was going down the 405. They said, clear it for Victor Newman. And that's what happened.
3: Move, get out the way.
1: Move, get out of the way. Congrats on another daytime nomination for you,
0: thank
1: sir.
0: You.
1: May it result in another Emmy win for you.
0: Thank you.
1: And
0: I appreciate it a lot.
1: And come back anytime.
0: Anytime.
1: Spain, right. What's the final? Give me the final score. Spain over Argentina by the score of
0: 2-1.
1: 2-1. Is it in regular time?
0: I doubt that.
1: Okay, so it's in stoppage time.
0: In stoppage time, hopefully after penalties.
1: Okay, well, so I guess we go regular time, stoppage time, extra time, that's penalties. Right. So
0: in the old days when I played,
1: yes, sir,
0: we had 2 stoppage times. Now there's 1 hour overtime.
1: So were you in the golden goal era? Did you play golden goal? Where if it was an extra time and the goal would just end it on the spot?
0: No? Yes, okay. At that time it was.
1: Right, they don't...
0: I used to kick all the penalties for the Maccabees. Didn't miss a penalty for 5 years.
1: What was your...
0: Well, it's when I see some of the great players come and stutter step, and that's all ball.
1: I don't understand.
0: Bang the ball.
1: I don't understand.
0: Bang it.
1: Stutter step.
0: You run at it. If I had a ball here, I would show you.
1: Mm-hmm.
0: You put spin on it.
1: Yeah.
0: But hit it hard.
1: Mm-hmm.
0: I told the goalie, I said, that corner. That already confused him. So I said, that corner, brother, right there. Then you take a good run and boom, you bang it.
1: Yeah.
0: And even if it gets a hand on it, it's too strong.
1: Eric Braden here, everybody.
3: Epic performance.
1: Epic. Yes. As always, right here on the Rich Eisen Show. We're back to wrap things up in just a matter of moments on this Friday.
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10: 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We had Eric Braden saying, Pookie, do the honor. Oh, and by the way, I do believe you're not in charge of the button anymore.
11: No, right? No, dumb button. I would have.
10: So the folks at ESPN Radio got a couple of the S-bombs, F-bombs. Yeah. For those who might have been watching on Disney Plus with some kids or whatever, our apologies. Eric Braden is just out of him to give.
11: Yeah.
12: And I double checked to make sure
10: you put the word slop.
12: Yeah, I definitely took the words out.
10: Okay. So. Very good. Fun stuff. Let's go to Joey in Bakersfield, California.
13: Joey.
10: What's up, Joey?
14: How you doing?
10: Oh, how you doing? Well, wait a minute.
14: How you doing?
10: Joey, you're not from Bakersfield, are you?
14: Remember me last year when I came on here predicting the Niner schedule?
10: What'd you do?

0: No. You guys made me say, how you doing?
1: Okay, very good. All right, Joey. What's going on? You want to do it again?
0: Predict the Niners schedule this year?
1: All right, let's do it.
0: You guys still do that?
1: Yeah, we
2: do it. The number one thing
1: is not here. You're going to do it. I just got to find it.
2: Besides slagging on LeBron.
1: Well, this is what we're going to do. A better setup here.
3: Come on, TJ.
0: And you guys are awesome.
1: I'm actually missing the page.
0: Great work, man.
1: All right, here we go. I'm going to have to write it down in a book, and then we'll do it again. Give me the music. What happens against the Rams to start the season, Joey?
0: Loss.
1: What happens then when you take on Miami at home?
0: Win.
1: What happens next when you got Arizona at home?
0: Win.
1: Now you're 2-1 taking on Denver at home.
0: Loss.
1: 2-2 going to Seattle for the first time.
0: Loss.
1: 2-3 home for Washington on Monday night.
0: Win.
1: 3-3 at Atlanta.
0: Win.
1: Come off the bye, 4-3 home for Vegas.
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1: 5-3 now at Dallas.
3: Heating up.
0: Win.
1: 6-3 home. Now you're taking on Minnesota in Mexico City as the home team.
0: Loss.
1: Ooh, okay. That was a plot twist there. 6-4 now. Home for Seattle.
0: Win.
1: 7-4 at the Giants.
0: Loss.
1: Ooh, okay. 7-5 home for the Rams.
0: Win.
1: 8-5 at the Chargers on a Thursday night.
0: Win.
1: 9-5 at Kansas City.
0: Loss.
1: 9-6 home for Philadelphia.
0: Win.
1: 10-5 at Arizona.
0: Win.
1: 11-5. Joey, in Bakersfield, California.
0: Can I predict the Super Bowl?
1: Sure.
3: Ooh.
0: Rams and Chargers. SoFi.
1: Ooh.
0: The Chargers win on an Alec Engel free flicker to Matt Luck.
1: Okay. Thank you. Joey and Baker.
2: That's what I'm talking about. I like that.
1: And the weird thing is Matt Luck is Andy Griffith. That's the Matt Luck he's referring to. Now that would be really weird. Like, what's that? Wait a minute. Andy Griffith is still here with us? What is happening?
3: He's not.
1: He's not?
3: Yeah.
1: What a week, man. Eric Braden as Judge Smales and Patches O'Houlihan to wrap up a week in which LeBron James is saying you're going to motivate him wherever he goes, Chris.
3: That's what I'm saying.
1: You know what I mean?
4: Hello. I don't know why.
1: Oh, it's a great drop, Dan.
3: It's great.
1: DP, man.
3: All right. You know.
1: A great drop. No, this is, Chris.
3: Different shirts.
1: Infamy.
3: Yeah.
1: This is an infamous Rich Eisen show moment. It's good. It's big. It's great. And appreciated.
3: You got it.
1: That you bring... It's appreciated that you bring this sort of... to us. This sort of gusto, if you will.
3: Stay tuned for next April to see if I'm right.
1: Oh, I can't help but think Argentina wins.
3: They've been finding ways to win late this whole tournament.
1: Right.
3: So I have no reason to expect otherwise.
1: Right.
4: PKs.
3: They have the best player?
1: PKs.
4: I'm saying it's going
3: PKs. PKs. Oh.
4: It's going to penalty kicks.
3: Let's hope not. That would be so stressful.
1: Why not? Because you think it's a cop-out ending?
2: No, because like you said, that's a lot of stress.
3: Shit in the game. That's so stressful to watch.
1: Count me in.
4: It's extra time at least, if not.
1: But it's going to be the final game of this, guys.
2: I really feel bad when the team loses on PKs.
3: Me too.
4: I know. I'd rather see it in extra time.
1: Okay. Taylor Twellman's going to join us on Monday to talk about it. And we've got so much to talk about on Disney Plus to wrap things up in a moment.
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11: Ty Larson flexing his muscle in a big way. 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
26: Time game night, so history tonight in the WNBA as Caitlin Clark becomes the first player in league history with a 40-point 10-assist game as she poured in 45 points, had 10 assists in Indiana's 110-107 win over the Seattle Storm. Clark, 11 of 18 from the field, 6 of 10 from downtown, and then 17 of 19 from the free throw line. She also added four steals in the contest. Kelsey Mitchell had 30, making Mitchell and Clark the first pair of teammates in WNBA history to each have a 40 and 30-point game, respectively. In the NFL, they have suspended Cardinals personnel executive Ryan Gold indefinitely for violating the league's gambling policy, league saying on Friday in an investigation that they determined that Gold provided confidential, non-public, inside information regarding 2026 draft selections that were made by the Cardinals before the picks were announced. Gold also participated in parlay bets on NFL and college games. The league did not say who Gold provided that information to. In the Open Championship, controversy as Bryson DeChambeau was assessed a two-stroke penalty for allegedly improving his lie in tall grass before he hit his second shot on the fifth hole in the second round today at Royal Birkdale. The penalty didn't come until after the round, so DeChambeau thought he was just one back of the lead. Two-stroke penalty now puts him three back of Lucas Herbert, who shot a 62. In Major League Baseball, the New York Yankees falling tonight to the L.A. Dodgers 2-1. Red Sox picking up where they left off pre-All-Star break. They sweep a doubleheader from the Rays, 10-0 in Game 1, 5-3 in Game 2. Red Sox now back at 500, which in the American League puts them in possession of the third and final wild card spot. Game night, myself, Q Myers, coming up next on ESPN Radio.
0: 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Will this be the week we finally know where he'll play? It's Unsportsmanlike 2 p.m. Eastern right here on ESPN Radio, ESPN2, and ESPN.

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9: I'm Nick Saluka. Good Saturday morning. What a Friday night for Caitlin Clark.
10: Clark gets it back, halfway through the shot clock, at the logo. Step back, sidestep, three, left wing. Good! Caitlin Clark, a Fever franchise record, 41 points. And the Fever lead by three with 38 seconds to go. Timeout, Seattle.
11: 41 points for 2-2.
9: 93-5 the fan on the call. Clark was not done. She'd had four more. 110-107. Fever winning her 45 points, setting a franchise record. Became the first player in league history to do it in fewer than 30 minutes with 6 3-pointers. Clark becoming the fastest player to reach 200 threes. It was her fourth game with 30 points and 10 assists. And there are only four other instances in league history. Moving day at the Open Championship at Royal Birkdale. Play underway on Saturday. Lucas Herbert, the leader, after 36 holes at 8-under, holds a two-shot advantage. Entering the day, Cameron Young, Ryan Gerard, and Jackson Suburn, a three-way tie for second at 6-under. The RNA assessed Bryson DeChambeau a two-stroke penalty Friday following his second round, had moved to solo second at 7-under. Director of Governance Grant Muir said in a statement that DeChambeau was penalized two strokes for inadvertently improving the area of his intended swing.
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10: 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What is it and what does it mean for nonprofits? How do you build organizational culture that reflects the mission and the people who work for your organization? Well, here to help us unwrap this topic is none other than Professor Thomas Van Sagy. 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Well, welcome back. We're delighted to have you.
11: Thanks, Ruth. It's great to be here. I'm really excited about this topic. It's one that I think I just feel like I've got a lot to say about it, so I'm looking forward to it.
10: All right. So then I think a great place to start is, what is organizational culture?
11: Well, that's a great question. Every entity, big, small, volunteer-led, corporate, nonprofit, business, government, has a culture. I mean, you get two people together and there's going to be something there that we could call culture. And it's really just, what are the norms? What are the expectations, the values, the way that the individuals interact with one another? And that really forms what we call culture. I've talked a lot about culture of boards of directors in particular within the nonprofit structure, but there absolutely is a culture among the staff as well, the people that work for the nonprofit organization. But a culture is just prevalent in our society and exists, I think, any time two or more are gathered.
10: I know we hear about it a lot in the for-profit private sectors. It seems like it's a more recent conversation with nonprofits, and why would that be?
11: You know, that's a good question, because there's no doubt that as long as nonprofits have existed, there have been the culture, there would be a culture by definition. I would say the answer to that question probably lies within the answer to the question around nonprofit management and the discipline of nonprofit leadership. It's still really new. I met with somebody the other day who talked about, who's done a lot of research and is writing a book and got her PhD in nonprofit leadership, in fundraising specifically. And, the discipline has only been around since the 1990s. And so, of course, when we think about, other disciplines, other entities, they've just been around a lot longer. And so I think as nonprofits continue to evolve, emerge, become more professionally run, I think we'll start to talk more about things like culture.
10: Why is this something that should matter to a nonprofit leader who we've had in previous conversations is already so overwhelmed with mission and staffing and money and all the things that are part of the mix?
11: I know when we're talking about nonprofit leaders and managing a nonprofit, there's just never enough. There's never enough people. There's never enough money. There's just never enough anything. There's never enough time. And so adding like one more thing to the mix to think about is just complicating things. But I think it matters because it really is going to impact everything related to a nonprofit. And I think, I think like everything in nonprofit leadership, it starts with mission and really being crystal clear on what your mission is. I call that your why. Why does an organization exist? Why did the founders or founder come up with this? And what's the whole point of this? And so I think the mission of a nonprofit matters because the culture of a nonprofit matters because of the mission, and the mission and the culture should really be aligned. I think if you have a misalignment where you have a culture that doesn't at all reflect the mission, I think donors, board members, volunteers, and staff are going to easily suss that out and just feel like this doesn't make sense. We all are here on behalf of a social justice cause, but the culture is toxic and it's top down and my voice doesn't matter. And so I think it's just really important from a sense of authenticity and alignment with the mission for those two things to really be very closely aligned and thought through.
10: Okay, so how do you make that happen?
11: Okay, well,
10: where does one begin?
11: Yeah, and there's so much to talk about. I think where does it begin? It absolutely begins with the leader. I mean, this is a very it's a situation where the leader absolutely matters. The leader will drive that culture. And I think in this case, we're really talking about the executive director, the CEO, the leader who is being paid by the board. Of course, the board will have its own culture, but I think in this context, I'm specifically referring to the culture within the team, the members of the paid staff. And so I think it matters whether or not the leader has their own sense of leadership that they've thought about, that they've developed, and then how does that translate into a bigger and broader picture across the members of their teams. And so, I love talking about servant leadership. Servant leadership to me is the hallmark of nonprofit leadership because it so well reflects what I think most nonprofits are in existence to do, and it's to serve others. It's to really be giving, compassionate, very much focused on meeting the needs of other people in maybe very quiet, selfless ways. And it's not about the staff, it's not about the board, but it's about the clients or the dogs that we're really here to serve, the environment, whatever that mission is. That's why nonprofits exist. And so I think that servant leadership to me is just a really terrific way of connecting the dots between maybe a leadership philosophy, a way of leading, and then I think how that translates into a culture. Now, I can only speak from my own experience as an executive director, as a previous board chair. I mean, to me, servant leadership, it's always it's an aspiration. I think it's probably not ever achievable to be a true servant leader, but I think it's something that I would certainly prescribe that to nonprofit leaders. But again, you know, when you look at the culture of an organization, when you look at a culture of a nonprofit, you're only looking at one culture. And it's going to be very specific to that leader and the way that they foster it really from the top. And so I think to get a little bit deeper into how does it happen, how does it work, I think from at least from a servant leadership perspective, it really is about, I think, creating a culture around, you know, safety, listening, trust, acceptance, and curiosity. I think being able to create space for everybody on your team to have a voice, to have a sense of their perspective matters, and that they have that what they think really, really does mean something to the overall culture of the organization and the direction of that organization. And so I know, you know, some nonprofit leaders might not reflect that view. I think I just happen to believe that that's what I think. I think that's something that differentiates, I think, the culture of a nonprofit from a for-profit and probably a lot of government agencies as well. I have had the experience of working for the state of Missouri much earlier in my career. And, you know, and similarly, now I'm in the University of Missouri system. You know, those are very large bureaucratic organizations. And while they don't necessarily operate, you know, as corporations, I would say they have a much more corporate culture because it's a large institution. They're trying to create standards and norms across the organization with tens of thousands of employees and people that they're ultimately serving, whether it's citizens of a state or a nation or of a university community spread out across a large geographic area. And so I think it's more difficult for big corporate government entities to have the culture that probably exists in, I would say, you know, even larger nonprofit. I mean, nonprofits, and I'll use Children's Mercy Hospital as an example of, I think, you know, a large nonprofit who has a very healthy culture where people really understand and embrace the mission of Children's Mercy. I mean, I've been there as a guest on a couple of occasions, and you just walk down the hallway and probably it's a volunteer who might stop you and say, hey, are you lost? You need help? Can I help you get where you need to be? Or, you know, there's just a real sense of welcoming, and you feel like you are, you're really somebody that matters when you walk in as just a random person wandering through the hallways. And so I think those cultures aren't random. That's not something that just happens. It's something that's built very organically and institutionally from the leader. I happen to know, too, that my predecessor from the Midwest Center for Nonprofit Leadership leads a kind of internal entity at Children's Mercy, and their whole objective is to help translate and perpetuate a culture for them that's very mission oriented, very mission driven. And I think most people that work at Children's Mercy work there because they feel like they really they have a sense of calling, they have that sense of identity and mission. You know, I don't know that they all feel like they have a voice in the leadership or the direction. I mean, that may not be the case, but certainly at a much smaller nonprofit where it's 5, 6, 10 staff, you know, that's where I think an executive director or a CEO has a much better opportunity to include their staff, their leader, their other, you know, members of their team, you know, in decisions, or at least getting their input into decisions. And I think that's really important as a culture is built and formed. And I think another, going back to one of your original questions, a huge reason why it matters now more than ever is because it's a really important component of employee retention. I think that we exist in the world today, even though the economy is not necessarily as strong as we'd like it to be, we are still working within a small unemployment rate, and there are still heavy competition for the best and brightest employees. And if you've got good people, you want to hang on to them. And certainly people, as I mentioned, if they don't feel good about their culture, they're going to leave. They're going to go somewhere else. And it may not be about pay or benefits, but it may come down to, I don't feel good about where I work. I don't like where I work. It doesn't even reflect the mission that this organization is supposed to stand up for in the community.
10: We talk about often the sense of having, you should have a strategic plan. You should have a business plan. Mm-hmm. Should you be creating on paper an organizational culture plan or outline?
11: That's a great question. I've never, you know, at the Midwest Center, we do a lot of strategic planning. We work a lot with boards of directors and help boards set out their own sort of objectives to improve themselves. I've never once been asked to create a cultural plan or a cultural roadmap, but I have been asked to do a lot of work around the mission. And I do think the mission is ultimately, if anything exists on paper, that would be where I would recommend starting and really talking about, okay, if our mission is to, you know, protect, you know, the Kansas City community under the age of 18 or whatever. I mean, okay, well, if the word protect and serve are in our mission, how does that translate into the culture? What does that look like? And again, I think it's up to the leader to, you know, lead by example and to have really kind of thought a lot about that and to have kind of given their own thought to it. But I think a culture is built by the community. It's built by the people that make up the organization or the entity. And so I think it's a really important, an important question that any leader should ask. And it's how much intention do I want to put into this? I mean, do we want to create some kind of a shared culture that we document it? You know, I've worked with a lot of organizations around their values. That's mm-hmm. another important, you know, mission, vision, values, I think are extremely important. You know, I've happened to lead a nonprofit on the side as a part-time executive director for many years. And one of the values of the organization is to really ensure that our employees are highly valued and that they're sought as leaders, and they're looked to for not just for, you know, for the work that they produce, but for their benefit and to make sure that they feel safe. And so I think as a value of the organization, I think that's really important, and I think that sets a tone for how the culture should operate. And I think if there's coming back to misalignment, because that happens. I mean, every organization goes through cycles, and things are always changing and evolving. We are in a time right now where there's so much extra pressure and tension on nonprofits because of what's happening at the federal level and how that's impacting nonprofits. And it's creating tension. And so when nonprofits are faced with trying to serve more and more people, and they're receiving less funding to do it, mm-hmm. of course that's going to create tension. Of course that's going to create an environment that that the culture may be compromised and there'll be misalignment. So being able to have the staff, the employees, and then ultimately the board reflect on that, talk about it, how to reset the culture, I think it's really, really important. And then I think there's also a discussion embedded in this around, you know, transitioning, you know, from a succession from one leader to the next, and how do cultures get preserved? How do they get maintained and improved and built upon? I think, you know, I have a real strengths-based philosophy of, you know, continuing to evolve and improve and build upon what really works well. And I think with a culture, you know, there's always room to help it evolve. And of course, you know, you don't want to make the mistake of bringing a new leader in that actually takes the culture in a negative direction or doesn't maybe reflect that culture. But I think we're talking about things that are just taken for granted for the most part. I don't know how many organizations really intentionally sit down and talk about what's our culture, how do we want to show up? How do we want to be here for one another? I think it's just the leader comes in and they start managing a certain way. And most employees, you know, like good employees would just go along, you know, and if there's some, issues, tensions, then the employees might leave, or, you know, they might go talk to the board. I mean, who knows where that would go? It certainly could go in a number of directions.
10: Well, we're talking to Professor Thomas Van Sagy. He's the managing director of the Midwest Center for Nonprofit Leadership. I'm going to let him get a drink of water. You raised an interesting question. When you bring in new leadership to a nonprofit, let's say they've been around for a little while, and there's a disconnect, how do you manage that, and how significant can that be to the overall health of a nonprofit?
11: Well, I think it has a tremendous, you know, tremendous impacts and ripples if a leader isn't really perpetuating a culture or damaging a healthy culture. Well, I think the first signs of that fracturing, breaking apart, will be with employees leaving. I think they'll just say, "Yeah, this is no longer what I signed up for." And I've worked in, I'm thinking of one, I won't name where, but I worked in a culture where a new leader came in, and this person came out of a completely different industry, completely different philosophy, really on how they look at human beings, you know, in terms of like taking human beings that, you know, the culture was very much focused on you know, providing opportunities for anyone, anywhere in our community in Kansas City. And this person had a very top-down and sort of more of a military, law enforcement kind of background and identity, and it really wasn't a good fit for the culture, and it ultimately the entire leadership team turned over. I think people underneath the leader turned over, and then eventually, you know, the board was able to, you know, I think the board and the CEO, you know, came to agreements on that person no longer staying. But it, you know, it took a while, and it was, you know, I think it definitely shifted the culture and shifted maybe the way the organization operated internally. I don't know what it meant for the people that it served, but the ramifications can be really profound and really powerful. And so, again, I don't know. There's not really a simple way to answer the question around what do you do, because, you know, if the CEO is, or the executive director, whatever, the lead staff person, you know, was probably hired by the board, and they were hired for good reason, and the board is probably going to be very give that person a lot of you know, honeymoon period and give them a lot of grace, and it might take a bit of time for that to become clear that this may not have been the best fit. We're seeing some really profound ramifications of employee turnover, even maybe clients that are no longer staying with the organization, or donors. I mean, donors, again, are very sophisticated. They will suss out, you know, what's happening, you know, even though they may not know exactly what's going on. But I think they'll definitely, you know, in just talk, you know, if you're talking to a fundraising, the vice president of fundraising, I mean, just in casual conversations over a cup of coffee, you know, unless the vice president of fundraising is a tremendous actor, they are probably going to say some things like, well, you know, we've had some changes here, and, you know, there's some changes that are happening. And a donor might say, wow, that's not really what I'm donating to, or it's not in line with what I think of as the mission. And so I think there'll be a lot of signs, you know, again, employee turnover, donations, volunteers, and ultimately probably the social impact of the nonprofit will become clear over time. But how much the board is able to respond and react to that is really dependent on, again, the board's culture and their own sense of being responsive to the actual situation that's at hand. And so, but it's very complicated, and we all have seen and heard about leaders that come and go, and certainly and maybe there might be a person that comes in and is only there for 6 months or maybe a year. I would say it's probably more likely that they you know, a leader will probably stay longer than that, as opposed to just, you know, admit early, this wasn't a good fit. You know, I think they're probably going to dig in a little bit. Although I think, like I said, there are examples of people who recognize they have higher emotional intelligence, understand the fit maybe isn't there, and they just kind of move on their own. So it's complicated. There's not a simple answer.
10: Communication is key, though, I would think, between board, leadership, and staff, and stakeholders, both donors and recipients. How much is a factor of one's own leadership style on the culture of an organization?
11: Well, I think it's paramount. I think that if you are a, you know, I think just to kind of use very simplistic leadership models, like a, you know, I'll use theory X, theory Y, theory Z leadership styles, theory X being very top down, not very interested in a lot of input or consensus based leadership decision making, where a theory Y leader is much more democratic, interested in a lot of input, listening to other people, probably makes their own decision eventually, but takes in a lot of that consideration. Theory Z is much more maybe not necessarily a flat organization, but much more consensus driven. You know, there's not as much of a hierarchy. And I think a Theory X leader that comes in with very strong strong personality, a lot of demands, is probably not going to be the kind of leader that creates a lot of two-way communication channels. I couldn't agree more with you that I think especially, again, to me there's just a really bright red line between a corporate culture, a government culture, and a nonprofit culture. And maybe I'm just naive, maybe I'm silly, but I just think nonprofits generally operate in a much more consensus-driven approach. Although I will admit there are leaders I've met that are more top-down. They're more kind of that Theory X leader. But I think any Theory Y or Theory Z leader is going to have a much more strong desire to have opportunities to listen to not just employees and give employees or staff members opportunities to, you know, input into decisions, maybe even, you know, consensus-driven decisions where employees are asked for their opinion, how do they feel about things, what do they think about things, and then I think it's really especially incredibly important to get input and the input from the people that nonprofits ultimately serve, you know, because if that's, again, going back to the mission, if you're really staying true to who you are as a nonprofit organization, you have to know that, you know, are we actually serving the mission? Are we accomplishing anything? Are we making people's lives better? Are we making, making the environment better, healthier, how are we really moving the needle? And that's only going to happen if you're creating a feedback system, you know, a feedback loop.
10: Feedback loop.
11: Yeah, where it's, you know, maybe that's interviewing or listening to stakeholders, clients, or maybe it's through surveying, focus groups, town hall meetings, whatever that looks like. I think the communication between the top leader, the C-suite, and the rest of the organization is essential, and that's so important to be able to continuously have those opportunities to provide feedback and input into the work that's being done. And so, and I wouldn't say that not every Theory X leader, who has a much more kind of top-down approach, I've met them and certainly worked with some of them, and they did listen. They listened. I mean, they were open to that. But I think those are the leaders that probably are less inclined to have those real open dialogues between, of course, their teams, their staff, and of course the people that they ultimately serve. And so I think a nonprofit is always better served when those channels exist. As somebody who does a lot of strategic planning, my whole philosophy around strategic planning is strategic plans are built with input. They're built with an ear to, you know, are we meeting our mission? How are we meeting our mission? How can we do this work better? And that's surveying, interviews, focus groups with, you know, clients, families, donors, board members, past board members, maybe just general community members, you know, and every organization is different in terms of the universe of people that it serves. But I think the organization has to define that and define, you know, whose voices are we really interested in hearing from? And ultimately, again, back to servant leadership, it really should come down to, why do we exist? You know, who are we really here to serve? And those are the voices that I think should matter the most. And I think any strategic planning process should absolutely include a real strong feedback loop to the leadership and the decision makers. So as they're thinking about the next generation of the organization, that it's built with those voices at the top, you know, and I think that's what's most important. And then, you know, how does all that translate to the board? Again, a strategic plan should have really a measurable dashboard that you're seeing, you know, the board is seeing on a regular basis. The dashboard, the plan was built with all of this input from all of these stakeholders. And then, of course, the board itself could be, you know, of course, they should be looking at surveys. They should be looking at results of focus groups or interviews and to what extent a board should be doing those themselves. Again, it's about the leadership. It's about the culture of the board. And some boards might be very much, you know, roll up our sleeves. Let's go, you know, at a college or university. Maybe they go sit in a cafeteria and talk to students. Maybe they walk down major sidewalks and have conversations with students or faculty. But a lot of boards are much more hands-off. And they shouldn't be. There's a real, again, I'm talking about bright red lines. There's a bright red line between a board's role in managing the organization and delegating all that to the CEO. The board should absolutely not be involved in hiring, firing decisions of the entity or the organization below the CEO level. But that doesn't mean they shouldn't still be listening, communicating, engaging with the clients or with the stakeholders. I mean, I think that's a really important role for the board. And it's even just symbolic, you know, that, oh my gosh, this person's on the board of directors and they just asked me for my opinion. They want to know what I think. I mean, that's a powerful message that's going to ultimately lend itself to a culture that is embracing of people that work there or that are part of that culture, that somebody at the top actually cares what they think. And that's the kind of culture that's going to want people, that's going to help people want to stay and engage and not leave, not go somewhere else for either services or to work and spend their career.
10: Tom, as always, you've helped us break this down. I think there's all kinds of nuggets I hope our audience was able to take away. So thank you for spending time with us on this really important topic.
11: Well, it's my pleasure. I mean, again, it's such a, I love this topic because it's not one that I've gotten to think a lot about. I mean, I've maybe taught it in several different ways, but it's so important and it's so paramount to the success for any nonprofit to really fully engage in its mission and to move that forward. And I just appreciate the opportunity to join you, Ruth, and have more of these conversations.
10: Thank you for joining us for Casey Cares.
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10: Welcome to Casey Cares. 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I'm Ruth Baum Biggis. Here at Casey Cares, we shine a light on the people and the organizations making a difference in our community and beyond. Today, we're honored to welcome Tristan and Jordan Mace, the inspiring husband and wife team behind Transplants. It's a nonprofit dedicated to supporting transplant patients, donors, caregivers, and families every step of the way. Now, each year, more than 49,000 organ transplants take place in the United States, offering hope and a second chance at life. Tristan knows this journey firsthand. After receiving an emergency life-saving heart transplant, he experienced both the challenges and the incredible gift that transplantation can provide. Through it all, Jordan was by his side, helping navigate the uncertainty, the waiting, and the recovery. Their experience opened their eyes to the needs of transplant patients and families and inspired them to create Transplants, which is a patient-focused nonprofit committed to education, support, research, and advocacy. Today, their work reaches people across every stage of the transplant journey, helping ensure that no one has to face it alone. Tristan and Jordan's story is one of resilience, hope, gratitude, and purpose, and we're excited to share it with you. Well, welcome to both of you. I'm so glad we could find some time. You guys are so busy with your work. You have little ones, et cetera. So thanks for taking time to talk here. I would love if you would really share in your own words this journey and how this all happened. Somebody would look at you, Tristan, and go, a heart transplant? What? So tell us a little bit about what that journey has been.
12: Yeah, well, so Jordan's originally from Kansas City. We met in New York, and we had moved back to Kansas City in 2020. And about 6 months of being here in Kansas City on a Friday evening, I had difficulty breathing. And so Jordan drove me to the local emergency room. And because it was during the pandemic, she had to stay in the car. And so she was 3 months pregnant with our first child. And I walked into the ER unassisted. And 20 minutes later, I was on a ventilator. And so I was in a coma. And my heart had failed, and as a result, my lungs were failing, my kidneys were failing, and liver was failing. And so I was emergently life-flighted to the University of Kansas Hospital, so KU Medical Center, and was added to the national waiting list as an emergent status one on the national waiting list for a heart transplant, and subsequently got that Monday morning. So I walked in Friday night, transplant Monday morning, and was in a coma the whole time and woke up the following weekend and learned I had the heart transplant. And due to the organ failure itself that occurred back previously, I had had two strokes and five years of memory loss. So when I woke up, there was a whole confluence of learnings and realizations and subsequent realizations of both the miraculous nature of living through all of this, but also certainly some of the challenges that I would face continuing on.
13: I will say, 5 years of memory loss is not a typical outcome for transplant. So if you're hearing this and wondering what the organ transplant process is like, it's not always nearly as dramatic as his on-ramp of four organs failing all at the same time, immediately getting added to the wait list, having a heart offer the very first night, having a second heart offer the next night, and having that second heart offer put into his body the third day. That's pretty atypical of the process. Normally, this is someone that's getting very sick over a period of time. They're working with their heart transplant center or any organ transplant center. They're working with the team. They're trying to understand whether or not transplant's the right option for them. Getting listed usually takes a long time, getting approved, and then actually getting that first offer. Usually that takes a period of months, sometimes even years. There are 100,000 people currently on the waiting list for organ transplants. So we're very mindful that your experience has been pretty unique. It's been unique in a variety of ways, but it was also very unique in how quickly he was able to go from needing an organ to getting an organ. The thing that wasn't unique in the process, though, was actually the experience that I had being in the ICU waiting room, knowing nothing about organ transplantation. The day before, he seemed to be a healthy man, and now we were talking about life support via an ECMO machine, acting as his heart and his lungs, talking about maybe getting a heart transplant, what that would look like, what that would cost, what the recovery would be like, what his long-term life expectancy would be. I was Googling everything. I was scared. I was alone. I was pregnant. And so I was given a binder. And that binder had all the information that I would be given from the very beginning of considering a transplant all the way through his recovery. And that binder was comprehensive, but it was thin. And it was remarkable to me. I'm turning every single page. I'm Googling, will he live? What happens if he doesn't? What does a transplant go into? Like, what does that look like? What about the medication? There's 26 medicines he'll take twice a day. What does that look like? And so when he woke up, and we started to go through the recovery process, we said, we've had such a remarkable experience. We want to make it better for everybody else. Not everyone is going to have a heart offer within a weekend. Not everyone is going to wake up and be able to have the space and the time to make this our mission. And so that's where Transplant Sorority actually started, was in the hospital waiting room when he woke up.
14: Well, I think you sell yourself a little short. I can't even imagine. And it was during COVID. And my husband was very sick in COVID. And I remember dropping him off at an emergency facility. And, you know, you couldn't go in. So it sounds like they made some allowances for you. Thank goodness. But then you had the concern of being pregnant and all of that. Well, so glad that it turned out the way that it did. Tristan, how are you doing now? Give us an update of where you're at, and because I know it's a process in life as you continue with an organ.
12: It is. And one of the things that I've been so privileged is better understanding the nuances, actually. My journey is rather unique in that it's really three different pieces of a medical journey wrapped up in one. And so there's a transplant side of this, there's a complex patient side, and a memory loss side. From a transplant perspective, I'm doing great. I take my medications. There are some challenges that go with that. There's a greater likelihood of infection, and so you have to be more diligent from that. I've experienced a few of the more rare complications with transplant, too. So both of my hips, actually, have had to be replaced due to my immunosuppression. They're affecting my bones in a way that they don't affect other recipients, which is great for them. But in my case, it's having an impact for me. And so at the young age of 33, I had both my hips replaced. And so managing with two little kids running around is a little more challenging. But, I mean, it is one of those scenarios, too, where you're reminded of the journey and the changes of that journey. There were periods in the ICU of waking up that I wondered if I would live the next couple of hours or live the next day. And so for that change to be where I'm getting to celebrate milestones as a family, that's like light years different. And so the generosity of my donor, my donor's family, of an entire medical team that came together to make this possible, like those are the special moments out of all of it.
14: So, Jordan, you said this is where this idea was born. Oh my gosh, do you have your wits together? I wouldn't necessarily be thinking about that at that point in time. So Tristan comes through the surgery. You're dealing with lots of other medical things. When did you all say, I think we can do something, and let's do it through a nonprofit?
13: Honestly, it was pretty immediate. It was shocking to us. Candidly, I did not think that this would become transplants.org and this nonprofit that it's become, which is a much bigger dream than I ever envisioned. I was just trying to keep him motivated. I wanted him to have something to work on. He had lost the ability because he was in a coma for so long. He lost 40 pounds. He lost the ability to use his hands. We learned to walk. And so I brought his laptop in when he was trying to, we would get big Legos like our kids use. And that's how he was learning how to use his hands again. I brought his laptop and it changed his life. He filed our taxes in the ICU, which was pretty great for me. One less thing I had to worry about during this crazy period. But as we were thinking through, what would we have wanted in this experience if we were to ever have to do this again, because we're both people that build things. So Tristan hasn't shared this, but his background, he built his first company at 14, and he has since built multiple companies. They are all built on technology, and it's taking something that's happening in the everyday and trying to fix it with the use of technology. That's his background. He's been doing that for 15 years, almost 20 years at this point. And so with that, we've always been people that think, I work in technology as well. We've been thinking about what would we build for our retirement project. We bought Mace.org on like a second or third date. We thought we'd build a nonprofit at some point in our life. We had a few ideas of what that mission might be, but we assumed as our lives progressed, we'd pick the thing, and that's what we'd work on together. And then when he went down, we said, okay, it's hearts. We now
12: it picked us.
13: Yeah, it picked us in a way. But we knew what our mission was going to be. It was going to be related to heart transplants, transplant patients, advocating for donors, just something along those lines. And so when I brought his laptop, he just started writing things down. And I was explaining to him the experience, because normally this is a decision the patient makes. But this was a decision that I made entirely on my own without the person that I normally make huge decisions with. So I was explaining to him, okay, so when an organ is going from one place to another place logistically, there's 70 phone calls, that like physical phone calls that are required in order to make that process happen. And I work at a marketing tech company where we're using APIs and sending things from here to there in milliseconds. So as we were like writing down the process, we were thinking, wow, if you don't know anything about this, how would you learn? You would learn from a binder. What if English isn't your first language? What if you don't know anything about this process? What if you're considering being a living donor? We need kidney donors that are living to consider donation. How would we learn that? And we were Googling everywhere, and there wasn't that resource. So it started out as this amorphous idea of how could we give back to this community and truly honor the donor that saved his life and gave us this bonus time. And from that, transplants.org started to shape, and now we have the first of its kind place for education and advocacy and community from the very beginning of your journey all the way to the rest of your life.
14: This is a huge undertaking, and you're both working elsewhere.
13: We've maintained full jobs. We're very fortunate that he was able to go back to work, but now this is your full-time focus.
12: Yeah.
14: That's amazing. All right, so you were smart and savvy enough to think someday we're going to have a nonprofit. This cause picked you. How did you go about, you know, building and crafting this kind of thing? And you're connecting all over the place.
12: Yeah. Well, I think for us, there is a couple of different aspects. There are a number of stakeholders in the organ donation and transplant journey. And so for us, it was really important to get those different perspectives represented through that process. And so from a candidacy perspective, from a caregiver perspective, from a potential living donor or a living donor themselves, which are applicable only for a couple of organs or stem cell transplant, and then also from a recipient perspective, and then also from the transplant center perspective. So you have clinicians, you have transplant coordinators. They're called organ procurement organizations that are involved on the logistics side. And so for us, we wanted to be well informed of each of those different stakeholders and some of the opportunities that they saw and also some of the challenges they saw in their day-to-day kind of reality for that. And from that, I think what we did is we effectively made a table for everyone to come and sit down with and be able to share that perspective. And the output of that was we were very fortunate that as we were clarifying our vision, more and more started to say, this doesn't exist actually. If you think of what the American Cancer Society has created for the cancer patient population, there is no equivalent in transplant. Nothing around the education and navigation and driving research and innovation in an advocacy group that represents the totality of the community. And so we've been privileged through that, where we found it was individuals, and many of those are leaders of major transplant centers. So we have heads of transplant at Mayo Clinic and Cleveland Clinic and Vanderbilt and Duke and so forth, which are some of the largest centers. And then we also found that it was folks from public policy as well. So we had folks from HHS, former executives, and in fact, the former U.S. congressman who wrote the Americans with Disabilities Act, the ADA. So if you're if you see handicap signs, they were responsible for the creation of that. And then we also brought a lot of people from technology together to really take on this as the initiative that it needs to be.
13: Now, I will say, for anyone that might be listening later on, if you have a wonderful idea for a nonprofit, that's a great place to start. But don't necessarily dive headfirst into building that nonprofit unless you are very familiar with the space. And more importantly, if you're surrounding yourself with great people. We're really fortunate that you have such a background in building companies. Granted, they were for-profit, but you had a lot of experience as an operator in what is like legally required in order to get this going as a healthcare nonprofit. Thinking about private health information, we have to be exceptionally careful about our security, our HIPAA compliance, the way that we think about communicating with people, not as your medical representative, but as someone that's sort of offering advice. So with that, we have absolutely been fortunate to surround ourselves with brilliant people that have done this before, people that are very invested in this space. And then we have some incredible supporters with Oracle as one of our design partners, with BioLung Engineering as one of our, like, they were one of our very first supporters that saw the vision, saw what we wanted to build, and are doing it together. So we're very grateful for all of that support. But also, it helps when you believe so passionately in the mission that you're doing. And it's hard to look at Tristan and hear a story and not see how imperative this specific process is and how important that community is. So I will say it's been a huge learning opportunity for us. It has been a full-time job on top of our full-time jobs, on top of being parents, on top of you being a patient. But it's been one of the most important things that we've ever done.
14: What will people find when they go to transplants.org? What is, do you think, the overriding purpose? And that's where you connect, correct?
13: Yeah, absolutely.
12: Yeah, so functionally, we have more than 400 patient education articles that span everything from organ and stem cell transplant and donation. So wherever somebody may be themselves or a caregiver or a family member, we have that entire longitudinal journey represented. So somebody who's considering a transplant, they may be recently evaluated or they may be waitlisted and awaiting that offer. So there's the notion there to be able to be a resource, and all of that content is expert vetted.
13: That's the binder that I was given access to that you can't get anywhere else. We've now democratized it. We've made it available to anybody.
12: Yeah, so we did the largest analysis of patient education materials in global transplant history. We did that in partnership with Oracle and Carnegie Mellon University. We had dozens of transplant centers that provided us with all of their education materials. And we analyze those for the commonalities and variances. What is actually addressed? What are you allowed to do? What are you not allowed to do? And unfortunately, there's a lot of variability across many of these great centers. And so we have worked to summarize that and make that accessible to the broader community publicly. And then you also have the ability to search for different transplant centers and compare those. And so we have every U.S. organ transplant center and stem cell transplant in the country to be able to do that. So more than 450 different centers to be able to see locally and then see a lot of their information about it as well. So how many transplants are they performing? More importantly, what are the outcomes for those transplants? So what does survival look like if you're transplanted here versus here? And why may you choose or prefer to go to a particular center over another?
13: And so before transplants.org became public, the place that people got information pre-transplant was usually Google or Reddit, or hopefully their health systems. Post-transplant, the place where people got information, and I'm sad to say this, is Facebook. So when we were going through the process, we asked, where are the support groups? Where can we go find other like-minded people that have had this experience outside of our health system? We're so grateful for KU, and they've done so much for us in order to make sure that we are well like enmeshed in that community. And we were encouraged to go to Facebook support groups, which have thousands of members, and this is global. Yep. And we were seeing people every day saying, can I drink? Am I allowed to get a tattoo? Am I allowed to have children? Am I allowed to get in a public pool? What does this mean about a future transplant? You know, this is my EF is this. What does that mean? Are you on this medicine? Are you on this medicine? And so truly, before transplants.org, that's where it was kind of gatekept. If you're already in the community, that's where you got the information. And if you weren't in the community, good luck. Hopefully you have a great OPO, organ procurement organization, or transplant center nearby. And so now, finally, we have something that is available to everyone so that when you Google, what is a heart transplant recipient's life going to look like, transplants.org is one of the first things that pops up.

0: we've been privileged with a lot of icons within the transplantation field that have seen our vision too. And I think there's also been a deep appreciation for the way that we've gone about doing this. We didn't immediately kind of raise our hand and say, the system is broken and we want to go fix it. It was, let's learn about all of this and work collaboratively with these different groups. And so, you know, as we started amassing support amongst some of these centers, we found some of their competitive centers said, actually, this is a really great initiative. We should also be supportive of this. This benefits our own patients. It also benefits other patients as well that are not part of our center. And so we've been very fortunate, I think, to have earned that support and that credibility over a couple of years. And as the byproduct of that, I think that's why we're able to offer the most comprehensive set of education materials available online for anyone going through transplant.
1: I would also add that we're very fortunate that our networks and our backgrounds in the for-profit space have been very helpful in the nonprofit mm-hmm. space. And they've cared about this mission. And this is a community that you don't ever expect or want to be in. And then when you're in it for life. And so we've been really grateful to see how our for-profit experience has really helped us, how they've leaned into this mission and given us access to their networks or their resources. Or they're saying, you know, actually, my friend, her dad is waiting for a kidney. Would you want to go talk to them? And it's shown us how small this organ community actually is and how pervasive it is. Because like you said, you walk past Tristan on the street, you never think you've walked past a heart transplant recipient that was essentially dead 5 years ago. You see a normal guy on the street. And so when we've met these people, they've opened their doors wildly and given us access to people to talk to learn from, to network within. And then from that, like you mentioned, we've earned the opportunity to partner with them, and we're unbelievably grateful for their support.
2: Why did you choose a nonprofit? You're from the profit community. Why not make a buck? I don't mean to be.
1: No, truly, it was
2: blunt, but why make it a nonprofit?
1: Very intentional decision, and this is one that is especially important to Tristan, so I'll let him answer that.
0: Yeah, I mean, certainly both of our backgrounds are in for-profit. This is an altruistic effort. This is something that benefits the collective good here. There was also a strategic aspect to this too, which is as a function of working with these transplant centers, these are all offered at major health systems across the country. And so there's a dynamic there where when we focus on research, when we focus on innovation, on advocacy, you make a calculated decision, which is one, this should be available to everybody. But also there's an aspect, I think if you went in as a for-profit for most of these organizations, even with the lived experience, it's a non-starter. It's something that is inherently not adding the value that it should in the way that you would expect it to. And so for us, when we think about how do you drive this community forward, it was always very clear that it had to be a not-for-profit.
2: When did the site actually launch?
0: Yeah, so we launched on May 5th of this year. So just a month ago, actually.
1: That's our first month anniversary.
0: About a month ago.
2: And what's the traction been like? Tell us a little bit about what the journey's been so far.
0: Yeah, it's been incredible to hear feedback from patients and from clinicians. The amount of clinicians, many of whom that we've had no relationship with, have reached out to us and said, this is an incredible resource. We want to share this with our own patient population. We've had centers that have asked if they can actually include our logo and information on their TBs and their internal clinic and their waiting rooms in the lobby for their patients. And so that's been great. But I'll tell you the most meaningful feedback that I've received so far. We review these, us and our team, but the one that really struck me was an individual, we don't know kind of age or sex, but they are going through the kidney evaluation. And so on every patient education article, we have the ability to provide feedback. Was this helpful? Was this not helpful? How can we improve it? And they wrote that it was helpful, and there's an optional drop down and comment. And they wrote, this will be helpful for me with my conversation with my nephrologist later today. And like, that's the whole point behind this, is how do you help add that value to a patient that they can have more robust, informed conversations with their

0: Argentina, whether it's over 90 minutes plus 270 or just to win at plus 144. I don't know that that's how I would play this game, though. It really does feel like a coin flip. I think there's better plays maybe in the under 2.5, minus 144. Finals tend to be these kind of closed, very, very conservative affairs. Both teams to score no at plus 104 could be some decent value. And then, you know, I think we just have to mention Messi. Anytime goal scorer, plus 156 for Messi, I mean, you know, that doesn't seem like a very bad value. Goal or an assist even at minus 144. It's just hard for me to envision that for everything he's done in this tournament and in his career, especially in a time in his career when he seems to really rise to the moment and deliver, that he's not going to do something in this game. So I think either of those are pretty good values in terms of the individual plays with Messi.
1: Are we destined for overtime here? Draw 2-1?
0: Yeah. I mean, you know, when I tell you it's a coin flip, I'm not saying that for no reason. Yeah, plus 213, I'm seeing for the draw. You know, a 0-0 or a 1-1 would not surprise me at all here. And I think both coaches even would be somewhat comfortable taking this to extra time. I think they both would back their teams, but certainly Argentina feels really good about going to penalties. You know, that might be the one thing where you say, you know, Argentina, even more so than Spain, would be comfortable with an extra time or penalty shootout just based on their history and specifically the history for Argentina of their goalie, Dibu Martinez.
1: Well, that's a great point. If this were to get to penalties, remember that when that live market is out there, that maybe to jump in on Argentina. Sebastian, I can't thank you enough, man, for all the insight you've given us throughout the World Cup. Appreciate it, and looking forward to catching up with you down the road.
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1: 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Sebastian Salazar. 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Did Scottie Scheffler make a putt? 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

0: go. So that's a team that's probably going to become a liability at the moment. Top five in tickets at BetMGM, Dodgers, Yankees, Tigers, who are a little bit off the pace, Phillies and Mariners, and top five in money, Dodgers, Yankees, Braves, Mariners, Phillies. As far as what they're looking for, and again, this is from Hal Eglin at BetMGM, he said, among teams that he thinks are realistic, and Red Sox might fall in there now. I asked him about this a few days ago, so the Red Sox have continued to improve since then, but they would like to see Rangers, Brewers, and even the Yankees at this point would all be good outcomes.
1: Really?
0: So on the other side, they really want to avoid the Dodgers and the Mariners. But I think the Red Sox are going to be in that sentence if this continues.
1: Yeah, there's no doubt. Just a quick update before we get out of here. Good thing for you guys. Matt Brown, Mike Somich coming up next as they will keep a very close eye on what's happening over at the British Open. Cameron Young is your betting favorite at plus 435. Scottie Scheffler at plus 530. These odds courtesy of DraftKings. Bryson making a little bit of run here as he is sitting at 5 under par. So he is even for the day. So Bryson DeChambeau did get a birdie just a moment ago. Best bet for me before I get out of here, talked about it earlier in the show, Florida State under 6.5 wins. Circa has it at minus $1.65. Mr. Everson, always appreciate it. At Patrick E underscore Vegas on Twitter. And best of luck with your Chili's bets.
0: Absolutely. I got Spain plus 450. I lost that 25-1 exacta, Spain over England. But I've still got Spain plus 450. So.
1: Thanks to Wes Reynolds, Mike Palm, Sebastian Salazar, and Brett Ciancia. Thanks to Jared, my producer, our entire production team, Matt Brown and Mike Somich, up next right here on VSiN, the Sports Betting Network.
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0: Jamal is one of the best players in the world. They're going to have to find a way to contain him throughout the game. So I think he's going to get open for at least a goal or assist, and you're getting plus odds on that. So that's one of my favorites as well.
1: Got about 30 seconds here. You also like corners and the first half under in that one?
0: Yeah, if you want to read into this, kind of what I just said, Argentina want to make it super defensive, so let's just bet under half a goal in the first half. No goals in the first half, you're still getting about plus 140 odds. Not the best value for no goals in the first half, but and then going to that further, kind of what happened in the England game, if I do think Spain are going to get the edge, then that's going to mean more corners for Argentina. So we're just betting on corners for Argentina. So you're just kind of playing out and betting how you think this game will exactly go. So that's kind of what all these are into. Spain to win, low goals in the first half, maybe Spain score first, corners for Argentina. So build that out. You can put that in a parlay, get some pretty good odds as well.
1: He's Adam Zdrojek. Find all his great work over at RotoWire. Adam, really do appreciate all the time that you've given us throughout the course of the World Cup. Man, good luck on these last couple games.
0: Thanks, guys. Enjoy.
1: When we come back, head back to Major League Baseball. Let's get some more bets in the account.
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0: to be need to be used in a rap album review in the next year. I expect to see it somewhere out there.
1: Not just
0: all you sports bettors / rap album reviewers out there. Make sure you note that one.
1: All you Tommy backers, I have unfortunate news for you. He bogeys 18, and so he is going to finish the day at 5 under, 1 under for the day, but does knock him down. Now, currently, 4 strokes off the lead here in this one. More baseball when we come back.
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7: 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Christopher Bell did a good job of slamming on the brakes.
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16: Welcome on in to Live Bet Saturday alongside Ben Stevens. I'm Dustin Sweetelson. We got you covered for the next, not one, not two, not three, but 4 hours on VSiN, the Sports Betting Network. Little ode to LeBron James as there's been a shift in the prediction markets where he might be playing his final season in the association. We'll touch on that. Plus, plenty to get to with the British Open. 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
13: 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And Greg, I'm not sure if you saw this, but White Sox Blue Jays, it was delayed today. We thought we heard from people that it was because of weather and the roof being left open. Turns out, no. There was an on-field ceremony delaying it because I saw Paul Molitor in a pickup truck. I saw Dave Steeb in a pickup truck because they were unveiling the Joe Carter statue outside of the Rogers Center. That was a moment for me as a sports fan that I remember sneaking, watching that World Series where Joe Carter walks it off for the victory. Greg, you're a bit younger. Do you remember the Joe Carter walk-off home run, or have you only watched it in highlights?

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10: Oh, baby, back at it on Live Bet Saturday. He's Ben Stevens. I'm Dustin Sweetelson. Thanks for hanging out and listening, viewing, however you may be doing so. SiriusXM Channel 158, YouTube TV, the VSiN Watch app, radio affiliates across the United States of God Bless America. Couple updates here as the soccer match is about to begin with France and England. Third place on the line. Ben and I went 90 minutes with France. I also took Mbappe to score at minus 157 and two goals at plus 380. We'll keep you posted on as that match develops throughout the afternoon. Some updates in baseball. Final score at Wrigley Field 6-2, but it was not drama-free getting there, Ben. Luckiest under I've cashed in a while because with nobody out, two runners on, and Brooks Lee hits one where PCA dives for it in center, can't get to it. Josh Bell thought he was going to score from first, and then about seven steps around third base decided to go back. Problem was, ball was in the infield. He's picked off at third. Brooks Lee gets caught between first and second. He tries to go back to first. He is then out at first, and the Cubs finish the job getting the third out 6-2. We cash the under in game 9.5. Between the Cubs and the Twinkies there. The Braves have tacked on a couple more runs, made it 4-1, and all of a sudden the Rangers have answered back, and they may not be done. 4-3, we're in the third inning. Texas has two runners on and one out right now. Jock Peterson led off the game with a home run. Brandon Nimmo has driven in a run for the Texas Rangers. It appears we're going to have a lot of scoring at Truist Park today, Ben.
11: Yes, we are. And again, pregame total 9. We are already at 7 runs.

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9: Live Bet Saturday rolls on from the Circus Sportsbook in downtown Las Vegas. I'm Dustin Sweetelson. That's Ben Stevens. We've got you covered here as we're at halftime in the third place match between England and France in the World Cup. I mean, it's absolutely insane. 4-0. England with the lead, by the way. We were all on the same side. We all were in the groupthink. We all fell for the okey-doke. As somehow the motivation's been there for England, felt like a team that was this close to making it to the title match was just going to lay down and die. Thomas Tuchel, their manager, he's on borrowed time. This will be his last match as a leader of that team. But yet they've shown up for him. They've backed up him in this spot by going up 4-0. Declan Rice, I feel like he got it started and like set the tone, and they've responded since. And this would have gotten away from them, I think, had he not done so. But at the 2:15 mark, he gets a bit of a breakaway, sets himself up on a shot on a steal, and it goes to the back of the net. They then followed up with a header that I believe Declan Rice also assisted on right after that. And then they've scored two more. They've scored two more since then, and all of a sudden you look up, it's 4-0 England. We're trying to frame this. We're trying to make sense of it. But I don't remember being this flabbergasted by an outcome of a sporting event. And it's not because England's not good. But England's not playing the players that make them good. Harry Kane is not even dressed for this matchup. They're letting the backups ride. And this team, even at full strength, shown some susceptibilities throughout this World Cup tournament, especially on defense. Defense hasn't been the issue, my friend. They lead 4-0, and France, a high-octane offense, has not been able to get going on the other end.
10: A disastrous, gut-wrenching, heartbreaking closing 5+ minutes against Argentina, where England was 5 minutes of regulation away from knocking off the reigning World Cup champions, Lionel Messi and the Argentines, and getting to the World Cup final for the first time since 1966, just the second time in the country's history that invented this sport of football and or soccer. And so when you have that as your opening scenario, and then you have to go to Miami to play in a third-place game that is rather meaningless in terms of what success

0: concerned, sadly, 35,000 or more die as it spreads to bones and vital organs. I'm saved because of early detection.
1: That's right, Steve. 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
8: All right, let's have some fun. Live Bet Saturday continues with me, Joe Serallo, for the next 4 hours right here on VSiN. And we are not done yet in Miami. France with another goal at, what is this, the 96th minute, coming to make it 5-4 in this third-place match between France and England. So we might get one more push. We know how extra time works. It's all a guesstimation in soccer. We'll see if France can equalize things here at a score of 5-5. That's what it would be if they're able to tie it up. But we will keep you posted on that in the final minute of the game. Excuse me. 4 hours, and not the final minute of the show. We got 4 hours coming at you. And England trying to put another one in the net, and they do. How about it? 6-4. These third-place matches are a joke. I mean, these third-place matches are absolutely, utterly ridiculous. No one's trying. No one's playing defense. It's just a goal fest. I love it. I gave out earlier in the week the over 3 at minus 115. It closed at minus 140 today. And my goodness, we hit it at halftime. The only thing I'm pissed off about is that I didn't climb the ladder. I could have gone over 9.5. We would have been profitable here. Two goals coming in extra time here, one for each side. It was 5-3 at 90 minutes, now 6-4 as we approach the 99th minute. Might get another two or three with a pair of goals here in extra time. So alt overs, this is a big day for alt overs in soccer. 6-4 England down in Miami, as of course we'll get to the big game, the championship tomorrow. Spain, Argentina. I'm going to be back on air here. I mean, lucky you guys. You get me for like 8 hours out of the next 20. I'm going to be back on air with Femi tomorrow, Live Bet Sunday. That show will be beginning as the World Cup championship begins between Spain and Argentina. So we'll cover that here tonight. We've got a lot of baseball to get to as well. We've got a terrific guest lineup coming at you for the next 4 hours. No shortage of guests starting in about 13 minutes. Dodgers beat writer for the Orange County Register, Bill Plunkett, is going to join the show. No Dodger game tonight. This was going to be the perfect lead-in to Dodgers, Yankees, primetime, national televised baseball. But that game postponed at the 11th hour due to inclement weather over in New York City. So there will be no Dodger-Yankee game tonight to preview with Bill. But we'll have a doubleheader tomorrow between those two teams. We'll get Bill's thoughts on Garrett Cole.